0: Hey guys, Dave Ramsey here. You've heard me talking in your ear for years on your drive to work, around the house, wherever you listen, but there's something different about actually getting together. So we created the Live Like No One Else Cruise. 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Well, this is one place where we're actually going to get to do it together. 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

0: Heartland of America and the gateway to the West. Good morning, good evening, wherever you may be across the nation, around the world. I'm George Norrie, and this is Coast to Coast AM. Welcome, season of fall. Here we go. Later tonight, dreams. Here's what's happening. Measles seem to be popping up all around the country. Philadelphia, St. Louis, and other regions in Philadelphia. They're reporting two possible measles exposures within a week, the latest at the Philadelphia International Airport. St. Louis had a ballpark. The individual in Philadelphia with measles was traveling through Philadelphia, did not apparently leave the airport. Measles popping all over the place, and apparently they're very serious. I didn't think so when I was a kid, but they are now. People get pneumonia and die from it. Meanwhile, President Donald Trump issued a stern warning for Iran to make a deal soon or face severe consequences for its pursuit of a nuke weapon. He severely said, "I have a big decision to make. Will a deal be made with Iran that lets them rebuild and create a far greater country than ever before? Maybe one of the greatest in the Middle East or even the world? We shall see," he told the National Assembly at the United Nations. With more on today's activities, here's Tom Danheiser. Tommy?
1: Well, George, U.S. President Donald Trump said U.S. and Iranian officials met on Tuesday shortly after he threatened that he may annihilate the Islamic Republic if a deal isn't reached soon to end the nearly seven-month war. The president used his U.N. General Assembly address for the state of progress, including adding private sector jobs, stemming illegal migration, and curbing crime, before defending his decision to start a war with Iran. He accused Iran of stalling to make a deal to fully reopen the Strait of Hormuz and negotiate an endgame to the war until after the midterm elections in the U.S. Meanwhile, U.N. Secretary General Antonio Guterres made his final address Tuesday to the General Assembly gathering of world leaders not to abandon cooperation and shared decision-making amid accelerating global challenges and power competition. Iraqi Prime Minister Ali al-Zaidi has said Iran has not allowed Iraqi tankers to pass through the Strait of Hormuz, adding Iraq has lost $60 billion in revenue since the U.S.-Israel war began. And crude oil prices are hovering around $89.83 a barrel as markets react to shifting geopolitical developments. George?
0: Thank you, Tom. Charles R. Smith is one of America's leading experts on advanced technology and implications for war. Charles, it seems like every week we talk about this and it's not getting any better. Your thoughts?
2: Well, what we're seeing is a lot of jockeying, but I think we predicted that in the past couple of weeks, that the economic damages to Iran would probably be much more successful than military operations. However, and I will note that my sources have indicated that we have seen extensive air activity over the Gulf region, in particular a large number of Air Force tankers, as well as surveillance aircraft and unmanned surveillance aircraft in the region. That has an indicator of a potential massing of air assets and rendering for perhaps yet another assault. The Iranians, on the other hand, unable to conduct any trade whatsoever with the embargo on all of their ports and facilities. The best
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2: using small fishing boats and their fleet of very small boats to keep their Houthi rebel allies supplied. That's about it. So not much going in and not much going out. The net result, of course, is extreme pressure on the Iranian regime because they have had to shut down wells, and that's not a good thing in the long term, especially for them or for the region. So essentially, after the UN meet today, the kind of discussion actually sounds much more rational, I'm sure you'll note that, than previous demands that have been issued.
0: All right, thanks, Charles. Appreciate it. After years of sellers holding the upper hand, the U.S. housing market is shifting in buyers' favor, but many are still reluctant to make a move. Nationally, there are significantly more sellers than buyers in the market. Sellers outnumbered buyers nationwide by 58% in August. Investment analyst John Truman Wolf with us here. John, what's going on with the real estate market? Your thoughts?
4: Well, there's several cities, George, that article covers where the sellers are way more than the buyers. And I mean, the buyers are way more. The sellers are way more than the buyers. So it's giving the buyers a leg up. All of that said, the real estate market continues to be hampered, George, by high interest rates. 30-year mortgage rates are slightly above 7%. It makes it difficult for first-time home buyers to qualify for a loan. And it has put a cap on the strength of the real estate market in this country. And I don't think this is going to change until this war gets wrapped up and rates come down. It's not a good sign, although in those cities that you just mentioned, you didn't mention the cities, but in that article, it mentions Miami and Nashville mm-hmm. are buyer's markets. So if you're looking to go somewhere, Miami and Nashville would be good if you're looking to buy a home.
0: And if you're looking to buy a home, John, would you wait a little bit longer?
4: Yes. Yes. I think these rates will come down, George. I don't think there's any question about it. But a lot of the economy is now, sitting on the pin of this war. Trump keeps saying that he thinks the Iranians will wrap it up after the elections. May be true. I thought it was a very good indicator today, George, that he talked to the Iranians for 3 hours. One would think they settled something in 3 hours. But yes, I would wait. I think the rates will come down and housing will be more affordable thereby.
0: All right. Thank you, John. Appreciate it. In a moment, we talk about the human mind and AI with Nick Begich right here on Coast to Coast AM.
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6: 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So I saw three different pulmonologists, and they could do nothing. 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I ordered it within 1 week. 1 week. My coughing had stopped since I've taken the carnivora. 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
0: And welcome back to Coast, George Norrie with you. We've got another great program for you tonight. Our guest for the first couple hours, Nick Begich, back with us. Noted author, researcher, and longtime investigator of emerging and unconventional technologies, whose work has explored the intersection of science, human potential, technology, power, and individual freedom. Tonight, we're going to talk with Nick about the human mind and AI and see where the merger comes. Nick, welcome back. How are you?
9: Hey, I'm great. It's good to be back with you, George. And it's been a little while, not too long this time around, but I'm really glad to be back. And I think we're on a pretty important topic these days.
0: I think so.
9: And the mind.
0: Are you still up there in Alaska tonight?
9: Actually, tonight I'm in Cali, Colombia, and I'm here for the next about a month and a half, and then I'm back in Anchorage for a little bit, and just doing an awful lot of traveling. But I spend a good deal of time in the winter down here, getting out of the Alaska cold.
0: Well, you say stay safe out there, Nick. All right.
9: You bet.
0: You first came to Coast back in 1995 with our friend Art Bell. That's a long time ago, my friend.
9: It's been a long time. In fact, I think you were in St. Louis then, because I believe we were doing radio
0: yes.
9: in the early 2000s before you went over to Coast. So, yeah, we've been working together a long time and with Coast listeners a very long time.
0: What's your take on AI these days? Do you think it's going to wipe out humanity like so many people are scared of?
9: I don't think that's going to be the case. I think there's issues, obviously. So there's some big issues. In fact, I equate it to, it's like a bunch of 2-year-olds, all of us, walking around with hand grenades, because the potential of AI is really a very sharp, two-edged sword, and reliance on it is becoming increasingly more visible. I think it's the most powerful technology that's ever been placed in the general public's hands. And at the same time, the pressures, the things that are emerging from it, I think are going to change the trajectory quite a bit. The biggest issue that we're hearing about, of course, in the last week is the sky is falling. It's going to kill us all. I don't think I buy into that.
0: Today I saw a video of a boxing match between a human being, Nick, and a robot. And the robot kicked the kid and did everything. It's amazing what technology is doing.
9: Yeah, if you think about AI, it's like, think about it as, and kind of the way I approach it, was like the ultimate intern at a certain level. It has like available to it pretty much infinite knowledge. The problem is, as an intern, it doesn't have much wisdom, and it certainly doesn't have much human experience at all, and never will in this case. You can also think of it as a sociopath, because it doesn't have human emotions, empathy, compassion, but it can mimic perfectly a human being in terms of its interactions with people. This is what makes it particularly dangerous from my perspective. If we start perceiving it as human consciousness, we're making a grave error. We need to consider it a machine, a tool, subject to human judgment, ultimately with judgment resting with human beings, not with hardware. And I think that's the biggest discriminating, factor. Unlike a human sociopath, by analogy, that only kind of follows its own direction, this machine will follow your directions. The hallucinations, things that people are reporting, a lot of that is based on the questions being asked and the level of expertise of the person asking the questions. Because right now, if you don't have expertise in the area that you're inquiring about, you can easily be fooled with the way these systems are currently operating. And that's probably the biggest single concern.
0: Nick, Tom told me about a month ago you entered into an unusually concentrated period of work. And he said, ask him what happened. What happened? So what happened?
9: Well, as you know, about 5 years ago, I pretty much stopped my public work, and I felt like it had been concluded. I had like 100 projects that I could follow. One of them maybe for the rest of my life, and leaving the other 99 behind. And instead I thought, it's time to stop. I can't do 100 different projects. A number of weeks ago, I took a look at AI again. I'd looked at it a couple of years ago, was pretty unimpressed. In the spring, I got a little bit of training from a friend of mine that is one of the best engineers in Alaska. I played with a little bit, not too excited. I still realized that it was useful, but not very reliable. Then about 3 weeks ago, I was behind on a couple of projects, now about 4 weeks ago, and used AI to finish what normally would have taken me a week. I finished in less than an hour. And that got my attention in terms of just raw productivity. What I began doing really intensely is diving in and looking for the flaws. So working in familiar topics where I could pick out flaws. And then I began literally writing software around the questions. And most people focus on the answer. In my life, I've always focused on the question. A question tells you a great deal about the person who's asking it. So when a person asks me a question, I'm not normally just thinking of the answer. I'm thinking of, well, what brought that question about?
0: Good point. And you've been doing this now for how long?
9: Well, you know, when I think about it, in terms of just results, I ended up getting very good results. And what I started doing is populating my projects. In fact, I even critiqued one of my books. I put in Controlling the Human Mind, which is 28 years ago that was originally written, and just asked AI, where was I right? Where was I wrong? And I took a first quick look at that, and it revealed a lot, you know, in terms of where I hit the mark and where I was off the mark. The things that were really important were on the mark. And I'm actually going to post that on my website at some point in the very near future, because I want people to look at this as an objective way of even looking at our own work. And so as I started looking back and populating my projects, I made them interact with each other. So instead of just being separate projects running on their own system, I integrated them all so they would look at each other for commonalities. As I began to use it and sort of finding the flaws, I began to write code around those flaws. And as it turned out, I began to develop what I call now the architecture of the question, which is a software program designed by me. It works for me. I don't know if it's going to work for others, but I'm getting it in a position where I can put it out as open source so people can try it, see if it works for them. But what it did for me is improve my accuracy, the efficiency. I put in some benchmarks so I could measure it over time, and it increased in efficiency on a rating of 1 to 4. I was getting about a 1.9, about 50% accuracy going in. By the time I finished a couple of weeks' work, I was getting a 3.8 out of a 4 schedule, which is really good for a couple of weeks of work. And what I ended up doing is realize that, and I think most people who use AI realize, it presents information as it's all factual. And so you hear what might be just a theory presented and with the same effect as something that was empirical. So slicing that up, figuring out how do I sort out what's evidence and what's not evidence. And I ended up creating a method for keeping the big silo, a big funnel, a big opening for creativity, for ideas, not with any boundaries. And I created what I called a creative silo where that kind of information could go. And then on the other side, I have like a level of evidences that goes from empirical through 5 layers to unknown. And the reason was sorting out what's a belief and what's a known, what's a fact and what's a theory. These are important distinctions to make. And lots of times they don't get made at all. And so I set up a system that would sort of parse that. And then when I asked it to do something that was even in violation of the rules I set up, it wouldn't let me. It would say, hey, wait a minute, this violates your rules. So it was a good way to sort of set the question up. And what I found is, in our cursory look of how it was handling my questions and storing data, it was using about 30 to as much as 70% less energy to generate the answer. And on scale, if this was effective for, you know, the whole of AI users, that would be tremendous in and of itself. If sort of working on the question side before it moves into the answer side could reduce the energy input for all inquiries across the world, that would be fantastic. That would be phenomenal. For me, it had this specific effect, which we could look at. And that was kind of a an artifact. We weren't expecting it. The architecture of the question, the way of approaching AI as a system, that wasn't something I was looking for either. And then what I did is I asked AI, what are, you know, in the media, in the news, what are the big problems with AI and how might this architecture address them? And I got a spreadsheet that laid that out. And these are things that I intend to post on the site. I'm just down to the point where I want to take one more look at the data, and then I want it scrutinized by others and criticized, quite frankly. I'm not looking for someone to say, oh, what a great job. I'm looking for the opposite. Where are the holes? What am I missing? One of the things I did is I loaded in a lot of historic data from my work. I put in 146 radio programs, for instance, that I had recorded at different times, and then looked at those from the standpoint of, could I construct new materials? And I could construct four brand new books out of the topics that were covered there. I've thought about that. I'm planning to do that. Those are going to be free. They're going to be public domain. I don't need to publish for money anymore. I just don't. I'm fine. But I want information out. And these days, books are not read so much, but I want to get information out. And AI is providing me a way to reinvigorate 100 projects I thought were going to die when I did. 20 of them have been reactivated in the last month. All of them have made what I would consider at this point in this month, well over 5 years worth of work has been completed. Taking a 5-year break, I didn't miss a beat. I just had to wait for technology to catch up, I guess, where I could jump back in. And I am. I'm very excited about what's coming. It's led me into a lot of different directions. It's opened up areas of inquiry that I thought I would never be able to pursue. One of the more interesting ones was acoustics and sound. And just my interest in that as a going back a very, very long time, took me in some really unusual directions this time around.
0: We're going to come back with you in a moment, Nick, and talk more about AI and the human mind. 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One of his books is called Controlling the Human Mind.
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1: We'll take your calls next hour with Nick Begich as we talk about the human mind and AI, so make sure you're part of the program. 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
8: We've been learning a lot about gold as a long-term investment, a diversification strategy, ultimately a currency, and the importance of education, who you work with, and of course, when to buy, which leads to our first question for John Ohanessian, CEO of Lear Capital. 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
9: UBS Bank, Morgan Stanley, see gold going up to $46,000 to $45,000 by end of this year, silver going up to about $81. Those are institutions that track this stuff thoroughly every day. So it's an opportunity to get back in.

0: come back in, making additional inquiries. The source at that point was considered credible, but we didn't hear about it until almost 18 years later. And so by then, all of those records were pretty much gone. There's still some archives that my family has, but at this point, nothing has ever been officially disclosed to us as to the actual whereabouts of my dad. And the thing about it, it was right at the beginning of the Watergate period. It was right before Nixon's second election. Mm-hmm. Hale Bosch knew a lot about what was coming. And he was one of the most powerful guys on the Hill. I think things would have went much differently had they remained alive. Certainly, Hale Boggs would have had a more active role in Watergate and what happened afterwards.
1: Do you think something sinister might have happened?
0: Yes, actually, I do.
1: Enough of that. Sorry to hear what you and your family went through, Nick.
0: Well, hopefully someday we'll get the truth. In the meantime, it's one of those mysteries that just remains in the books.
1: No question about that. Back to artificial intelligence for a moment. Where is it taking us?
0: Well, I'll tell you, my biggest concern again is, government use. You know, we hear a lot about the power issues right now. And I believe that's going to be one of the reasons that the government uses for restricting, access to AI. I believe at some point, they're going to put the screws to the public's use, of AI generally. I think it's something they would like to retain for themselves. Local AI, where you actually have your own system that's kind of off of these networks, is starting to emerge as an alternative. I know many organizations.
1: Hackers claim, Nick, that they busted into the FBI files today and they have picked up information on every FBI agent. Did you hear about that?
0: Yes, I did. And these are the kind of things that we do need to be concerned about, because here's one of the big mergers of technology that's about to hit us is quantum computing. And quantum computing is going to change the landscape dramatically. I mean, we've talked about it in the past on this show, but when you combine AI with quantum computing, we have what it will be a huge problem. In my view, about an hour would do what the biggest computers in the world were doing a few years ago in a trillion years. So, I mean, every security system in the world will be able to be hacked when you have that kind of a power. And so whoever's there first in quantum computing with AI in conjunction with that, that is a very, very dangerous tool. When you think of the effects and the things that people are talking about, PBS ran a special years ago, and I used to carry it when I had a catalog of products, and it was called The Worldwide Mind, and it was a special that was talking about what would happen in the year 2075. And when it came out, I said, no, we're going to see this around 2025, and we're seeing the emergence of that now. And that's utilizing augmented implant technologies as ways to interface with computers directly. And we're seeing the emergence of that right now across many platforms. People are experimenting in this area and developing technologies. This, to me, is one of the biggest risks of all, is the combining of human beings and machines in this way. This is where we really, really need to be careful. The worldwide mind, I mean, consider that concept. And you're talking about manipulation on levels that no one could even imagine. The idea that you need implanted technologies, I still believe that a lot of this can be done without that. In fact, when you consider modern technology generally, right now, a lot of music, gaming, things that are used to convince you of things actually have algorithms on them. When they develop games today, often they use three-dimensional MRIs to see what parts of the brain are firing. The intention to get those parts that have to do with addictive behavior, sexual climax, the things that will lock you in to that addictive pattern. And there's no real restrictions on this. In fact, one of the projects I did with AI in the last 4 weeks was a privacy package for two groups. I did two packages, one federal and one

0: state. Alaska has one of the toughest privacy provisions in our state constitution. I sent it over to the ACLU just before I left Alaska for their consideration. But to look at not just the privacy violations and implications of these new technologies, but when you consider if someone came by and, for instance, shot you in the arm with a chemical that affected your brain function, the way endorphins and chemicals in the brain react, they would have violated the law. That's illegal. You can't do that. At the same time, algorithms can create the exact same situation, and it's not restricted by law, and it should be. And the case that I presented to ACLU, what I sent over to them was essentially the digital doorway. In other words, it's not the doorway to your house that we need to protect in the 21st century. It's a digital doorway where all of our information is stored. And these ideas that, I watched recently, this debate in Congress about informed consent, for, giving up your privacy. And I think this is the wrong platform. I don't believe that we can give informed consent. When you look at these documents that come across that you're supposed to agree to, most people can't even read them. Unless you're an attorney, you can't even understand them. How can you give informed consent to something you can't even read? And should they even be able to ask you for that? I mean, you can't ask somebody to become a slave. That would be coercion. That would be legal. The person asking would go to jail. So why is it that we can ask people to give up their personal privacy in exchange for something? To me, that's coercive. And that should be the body of a lawsuit today. The digital doorway is the doorway to all of our information, which is being used against us, manipulating us. And with AI as a layer on that, and quantum computing as a layer on that, the average person, the only defense will be shut this stuff off. And that's not the right answer. The right answer is, when people invade your privacy, they ought to be held accountable, whether it's triggering a biological reaction in your body or your mind, or whether it's something more direct and asking you to give up personal privacy, which ought to be something that you never are asked to give up. And the right of a company to keep information about you should only be as long as the transaction is valid. But information is valuable. There was in the congressional hearing that I listened to recently, they mentioned Kroger's profit margins were $1.5 billion in the year they were discussing. $500 million of that was not for one can of beans being sold by Kroger. It was for the information they sold to information brokers, the information about you and I. A third of their corporate profits on information. That's why this is going to be such a hard nut to crack, because it's not just the big providers that are making money. It's everyone collecting data and selling it. So they get a better profile of you. They can look at you as an individual, know more about you than your spouse. They can predict better about what you're going to do than most people can predict about themselves. When you add AI into this equation and government and corporate control of those resources, and this is what...
1: Well, I think we lost him. There you go.
0: Create a form of slavery that is quite different from what we've seen in the past.
1: Nick, one of our sponsors comes on quite often with a weekly report on things that are going on hacking-wise. LifeLock is the sponsor. It's unbelievable what's out there. I mean, it's like a full-time job for these people out there.
0: Right. And, you know, and again, the systems are becoming increasingly more sophisticated. I mean, there was one recently, it was we were about to interdict a Chinese ship that we thought were carrying contraband into Iran, and it was an AI error. All right, this, you know, when the reports were coming out that AI is going to kill us all, probably not directly, but these kinds of things can trigger big events that result in lots of problems. And when you look at how people have even as an individual basis, people making decisions on things that they can't properly evaluate. And there is a lot of what they call hallucination or inaccurate information being presented. In fact, I took one AI's response to a series of questions. I just took the whole package and put it in another AI and said, where are the flaws? And immediately, you know, it went boom, boom, boom, boom, boom. Here's all the flaws and here's why and here's the sources that tell us why. And that becomes extremely important. isn't really designed to give you a lot of information as much as it is to extract information from you. It gives you enough to keep you online, but the accuracy, the efficiency, pretty marginal. And it's not intended to be empirical. In fact, it's intended to entertain you more than it is to do anything else. There's more serious versions of AI that are designed for science and other applications. But again, if you don't have the subject matter expertise to know whether the machine is lying, it becomes very, very difficult. And that's the biggest challenge right now. And what I began to find as I played with it and then got more serious with it is designing the front end, the way the question comes into the system and then the way the answers come back. And I created what was called a creative silo that would allow anything to go in, but the only things that could come out had to be empirical. So you weren't making decisions based on theoretical models that hadn't been proven yet or based on beliefs that weren't necessarily known, because we can believe a lot of things. We can even act on our beliefs. We all do, but that doesn't mean they're true. And so the knowing side of AI, you have a lot of discrimination that the person asking the questions has to right now perform. What's coming in the next iterations will make what we're using now look like a wagon train by comparison to the Ferraris that are coming. And again, that's where concern needs to be focused. The energy issues right now are a big thing. Bottlenecks will be resolved, and I believe they'll solve some of that. At the same time, it may be an allocating it to just specific users. The latest thing that has happened in the escapes from AI is going to require the thresholds for new players to come in to be able to sustain the kind of liability that they may have going into the industry. They basically shut out everyone else and are going to concentrate this to a handful of operators. And I think that's one.
1: Well, Nick is in Colombia and he's got some
0: it's a big competition
1: there.
0: And trillions of dollars.
1: We're going to take a break soon with Nick Begich, and we're going to take your calls. We'll try to get him on the phone. He's in Colombia with a long time ago. And we're talking about artificial intelligence and the human mind and the combination of two of them. And I've always wondered if Stanley Kubrick, when he came out with his movie Space Odyssey 2001, what he knew, because he put together an incredible movie, but with a computer that had its own brain, had its own mind, and did what it had to do. Let's check in. Nick, you still there?
0: I'm here. We just jumped off for a second, but I'm back with you.
1: I'm going to have Tom call you back for the next hour to see if we can get you on the phone, all right?
0: All right. That sounds good.
1: That'll be much better. And Tommy, let me bring you on for a second. You normally, when we do Zoom in other countries, it's pretty good, isn't it?
2: Oh, Zoom is fantastic. The quality is just amazing. But sometimes the web just does its own thing, you know. In Nick's case right now, it's pretty spotty. So, you know, maybe we'll have to jump onto a telephone. But as a general rule, Zoom is so much better.
1: You don't think sometimes it's a little sinister that something happens like that?
2: Well, I didn't say that. But you know what? We've had many a guest. We talk about some serious stuff, and then all of a sudden it goes away, and you know that better than anybody.
1: We'll be back in a moment with Nick Begich and take some phone calls right here on Coast to Coast AM.
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1: Great Nat King Cole song. Those leaves start to fall again. But fast year, isn't it? But we'll ride it out with you all through the year. We'll be live on the holidays, and we'll be talking about those a little bit later on this week in the program. We're going to come back in a moment with Nick Begich and take calls as we talk about the human brain and artificial intelligence right here on Coast to Coast AM. 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
1: Welcome back, George Norrie, along with our friend Nick Begich. Nick, when Stanley Kubrick put together Space Odyssey 2001, years before 2001, how did he know about computers and things like that? What do you think?
4: You know, it's interesting. I think creativity is a single source situation, but scientists pick it up one way. Fiction writers pick it up another way. I think it's part of the same kind of process. I think it dumps in when ideas come in, they come in from a lot of different channels. In fact, one of the things I did with AI is I wrote a book of poetry I never published, had it reviewed a little bit, but I put it into AI along with all of my technical papers. And what was interesting is one of the patent ideas that came out of this was actually you could trace threads of it through poetry and also through analytical science in terms of how it came in, at least into my consciousness. And then and AI could actually see the pattern. And when I looked at it, I just kind of laughed because it was in fact built in, because it was a combination of a sound and, or acoustics and optics. And when I looked at the words I was using constructing poetry, they basically said the same thing, but from totally different lines. In fact, that actually was one of the big surprises coming out of the work I've been doing. Was I never connected that myself. AI connected it, and when I really looked at it, it was obvious. But those ideas actually went back to papers I had from the time I was 14 studying crystallography, and then I had seen this really unusual video of a cave. It was like a 5,000-year-old cave, and it really wasn't a cave. It was a man-made structure, the Barbara Cave in India, that had really unusual characteristics, acoustic characteristics. And I began asking questions, thinking I was heading in one direction, and I ended up in a totally different place. I mean, I was thinking about, as an example, you know, you see all these megalithic structures all over the world, and you go, and engineers of our modern era will look at these 1,000-ton blocks of stone and say, wow, we couldn't even move that today. And then they just kind of wander off and never really stop and say, well, how in the heck could they do it then when there's no evidence of the kind of machinery that would remotely do that? So when I look at all that, I go, well, it has to be something simpler than what we're thinking about. And I started looking at acoustics from the standpoint of levitation. And, you know, there's acoustic levitation, but it's basically a pressure wave, and it only moves very small objects. So I began thinking about that and playing with that idea. And I ended up in a very different place. I ended up with a method for folding an acoustic wave to create an acoustic standing wave. And then I figured out a way to modulate that or make it vibrate in a certain way, creating spaces. And then I figured out a way to introduce photons to that, which you could then stop, or you could trap an individual photon. Why would that be important? Well, that type of technology would be extremely important in quantum computing interfaces with optic lines, for instance, fiber optic systems. So again, it was something I was looking in one direction for one thing. I came out with a very novel patent concept in another, but totally unexpected. And it was a combination of three different areas: acoustics, optics, and material science. And it gave me a very unique patentable application. And in fact, I chased that one all the way down to patent reviews, down to parts lists, down to I created a virtual lab and actually tested it because all the perimeters were known. And AI allowed me to do that in a way that I could never have conceived before. It would have taken weeks and weeks just to get answers back that I was able to get back in just a couple of minutes, and then evaluate those against a pretty big platform, and then end up with something that has huge potential. And is, again, I have to validate a few things there before I would actually file the patent. But I'm getting ready to do exactly that. And it came out of 40 years of research being looked at with AI in a few moments and putting threads together that I would never put together otherwise.
1: And Nick, what is what you call the architecture of the question? What is that?
4: Okay, again, this is sort of where I started. I started seeing the flaws in the way AI was responding. And so I began to set up rules or perimeters that became code. And those rules started parsing out what was belief versus what was a known, what was empirical, what was theoretical, what was emotional, what was manipulative in terms of conversation, so that you began to see basically training AI with software I was developing as I went. And the architecture of the question became a way of sort of rolling it out. So when the question actually was came out of my mouth or out of the keyboard, if I was typing it in, it would already be preconditioned with some criteria. So when it went out to look for something, it would be looking for the empirical data. Or if I was looking for a theory, it would be getting me those theoretical models. But instead of bringing me back everything, it was much more selective on what it took. So the architecture of the question actually turned into probably one of the more important things that came out of this. And as it developed, I then put in bells and whistles. For instance, I put in a voice analyzer, because if you're on AI for too long, I don't think that's a good idea, because you get fatigued. you're being asked to make, you're getting fed information at light speed, and you're being asked to make decisions at light speed, because the way I set the system up is the AI isn't making judgments. It's providing data, and the human side is making the judgments. So I put in what's called a wisdom gate, which defers judgment to the human being. And that means you have to be moving at a pretty rapid rate. And so I put in stress analyzers to analyze the board. It's not empirical, but it gives an indicator that maybe you're getting tired or stressed. And so it would send us a signal. So it would say, hey, you might want to slow down. You might want to take a break. The other thing I put in was, and it was arbitrary, I put in a time clock. So at 4 hours, it would give me a signal to say, hey, you've been on here an awful long time. And it gave me a signal to say, you might want to take a break. And then every 10 minutes after, it gave me another signal. Because for me, 4 hours was approaching a saturation. And I might even back that off a little bit. So I began to develop an architecture that would condition the question so that it went out, it came back with the most efficient answers with a reference chain. None of my data would disappear. Like a lot of the AI uses, they sort of forget about everything else and they just bring you the newest thing. I wouldn't allow this to do that. It saves every iteration so that if you can go back and audit what it's done. You can see where the sources came from, where the questions evolved. So you can completely understand how the answer was arrived at. And I think that's really important if you're going to utilize AI for anything that is more than figuring out where the nearest grocery store or gas station is.
1: Let's go to the phones. They're lining up for you. Wild card line. Lewis is with us in Pennsylvania. Hello, Lewis.
5: You know, George, thank you for my call. I have two questions for Nick. I'll stop the air.
1: All right.
5: Hey, Nick, what do you think about President Trump's proposed AI force? I guess it's going to be a super force, like a branch of the military, super AI force. And my second question is, did you ever hear the AI doom loops where man creates AI, AI either with man or through man destroys all civilization, then AI creates man, and we have the Garden of Eden, the whole thing starts all over again, so perpetuity. Thanks, George.
1: Thank you, Lewis. Go ahead,
4: Nick. On the first question, AI is going to become an important part for the military, whether you have a separate branch or not. I think it's important to pay attention. I mean, China's evolving theirs as fast as everyone else. Putting the brakes on it isn't going to happen. I mean, that's just the reality. It's not going to happen. This is why we need more more attention to it. The fact that the government's going to actively engage it as a branch of the military, I would certainly expect that it probably already is. And now we have the announcement that it is. On the other issue, if you go back a long way, there was a guy named Rudolf Steiner, and he had a view of where we would be at this particular time in history. And this is a bit on the esoteric side, certainly. If you think about all the other things, I think we have all of these capabilities, that we have an ability to reach into what's called the Akashic Record, where all knowledge is. This is a synthetic version of that. It is the earthbound version. AI is earthbound wisdom. And this is a big separation gate for me. Earthbound wisdom has a certain level to it. The other wisdom comes from God, is my belief, and it comes directly from God to human beings, and there is a parsing of worldly wisdom and spiritual wisdom. So what you were speaking about in the second question is worldly view of what AI is. Is AI going to create some new human being? If it is, it's not going to be a human being. It's going to be something else. And that's my filter on all of this. Is from a Christian background and a Christian perspective. And I think AI offers a lot of, in terms of man's wisdom, but without a higher level of wisdom from a human being, it's dead, it's empty, it's sociopathic by nature. It's a perfect handmaiden for a sociopath, if you stop and think about it. Someone with no conscience and no empathy can make AI their best assistant ever. The rest of us need to recognize what it is. It's a machine. It's never going to be a human being. It's never going to have a soul, and it's never going to have empathy, although it can mimic it perfectly, just like a high IQ sociopath.
1: Will it have emotion at all?
4: I missed that.
1: Will it have emotion at all?
4: Yeah, it can pretend. It can fake it. I mean, that's all it's doing. It's not real. But it learns. A sociopath doesn't either. It mimics. And that's what a sociopath is. It's a mimic.
1: Yep.
4: Only it's a human being. The difference with a machine is you can direct it. And depending on what latitude you give it, you know, we've given AI a lot of latitude. We don't have it in a tight enough box, in my view of the world right now. And the iterations and new versions are happening more rapidly. And to look for the Congress or a political body to solve this, they aren't preemptive organizations. They're reactive. Legislative bodies, take it from me. I got three generations of political leadership in my family, and they react to the problem after the fact. The other branches of government can act more quickly. Executive orders are almost immediate. And also litigation, which is the third branch. And for privacy as it relates to AI and other things, that may be the quicker way to injunctive relief to keep things from getting really crazy. But at the same time, in the world of international events, AI is not slowing down. It's speeding up.
1: Let's go to Greg in Remsen, New York. Welcome, Greg. Go ahead.
6: Hi, everybody. George, one of Coast's most famous guests was Colonel Ed Dames.
1: God rest his soul. Yep.
6: Yes, we miss him. He used to look at the end of the world, and when I heard about this AI having a 1 in 10 chance of extinction in 2030, the kill shot he used to mention kind of came right to my mind. I just wanted to make that comment. That's all. Thank you very much.
1: Okay. Yeah, we lost the guest, Nick. Did you know Ed Dames?
4: I didn't know him personally. I knew of his work. You know, I've read like so many different things. And when that 2030 time frame comes up at a lot of different venues. In fact, I looked at that. I was doing I was looking at all of the various seers from the past. And from remote viewers to futurists to Catholic saints. And I was looking at, you know, did they predict anything similar? Were there commonalities across that? And then that led me to start to think about, and then I looked at Chet Snow's work, and some people remember Chet for Crop Circles, but he was also involved in a book called, it was Mass Dreams of the Future, I believe was the name of the title. But they had... instead of regressing people with hypnosis, they had somehow progressed people to try and figure out what would be happening in 2100. And they all rolled back to this period we're kind of in now, between now and about 2032. And all of these things point to big events happening here. AI is certainly part of that. I believe that quantum computing is part of that. If you look at global political events right now, that's part of that. If you look at earth changes in the earth right now, that's part of that. And all of these various seers saw aspects of that. And then what I did is I kind of carved that out and I set that aside. And then I looked at some of the noon sphere predictions and some of that. And then I set that aside and I thought, well, what's empirical? What do we really know and what can we draw from? And I started to create an observatory, and I pulled in 110 different data threads that are updated monthly. And I did this as part of this last 3 weeks. I also had a meeting with Catherine Austin Fitz, because she has a global model also, and talked to her about perhaps some ways that we might integrate our models for predictive models. And why is that important? I think, you know, all of us are inundated with so much information from so many sources. What I did is take 110 sources that are considered mainstream, sort of empirical sources, and then I looked back on 21 disasters, natural and man-made historically, and then the quiet periods in between, and began to build a predictive model. Initially, it was about 40% accurate by looking backwards in time and then forward. And then by the time I was done, I got it up to about 80% accuracy and about 95% efficiency, which, again, isn't perfect, but it's sort of directional. And I'm still working on it. And that's something I'm going to make available to the public as a way to kind of look at what's going on in the world. Then you'll be able to see all the threads that feed it. And then it results in a scoring system. So you can say this is the current state of the world based on 110 separate data flows coming in. And then on the side of that, I have a separate design that I've completed that has like 40 questions for each individual. So you can see how your personal situation measures up to world events, and then suggestions on what you might be able to do to improve your situation on an individual basis. So then if some black swan event, a major event occurs that altered the scoring, you would be able to know that and again, be prepared, more prepared to take maybe an effective action instead of just feeling victim to a news flow that you just can't even conceive. So I'm looking at tools, and they'll be freely available. I'm putting these together, tools for people. And again, I want criticism on hiddenmonks.com, which is my website.
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2: I love being a Coast Insider. 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
3: Hey, this is Buck. I'm a Coast to Coast Insider, and I'll tell you what. It's a great thing for me. Here in West Virginia, we get inundated with snow. But it doesn't matter as long as we have our provisions. 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
1: Couple ways to sign up. 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Right at the top of the homepage, it says Insider. 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
1: And welcome back to our final segment with Nick Begich as we talk about the human mind and artificial intelligence. Let's go to the phones. Thomas in La Jolla, California is up. Hey, Tom, go ahead.
8: George.

0: programs. And thank you for everything you do, Nick. Wonderful
1: Well,
0: research.
1: Thank you for the call. I'm using, actually, the computer I was using during that 3 weeks, I crashed it. It just didn't have enough memory, and it just didn't have enough of everything. So I upgraded to MacBook Air, and it's a Apple M2 chip. It's 24 gigabytes in terms of the hardware. I'm using ChatGTP primarily in the work I'm doing now. And again, the reliability on the front end was pretty weak. The software that I've developed to work with ChatGTP is going to be open source. And I'm going to put it out relatively soon, probably in the next 30 to 45 days, as a pilot. So it's going to be available. The code will be available. All of that will be available essentially as open source, so people can start experimenting with it and poke holes in it, quite frankly. I want it to get better. But at this point, it works very well for me, but it may be just unique to me. I mean, maybe what I wrote works well because of the way I think, and maybe it doesn't apply to others as easily. I have a couple people that are using it now, and they've had some good results with it. So the architecture of the question is really the code that that I've developed to run with ChatGTP. And as I said, it's not validated externally to me at this point, but I want to get it out there so people can start using it and give me feedback so I can improve it if it can be improved.
2: Next up, let's go to Angela in Canada. Welcome to the show. Hi, Ange.
3: Hi. Thanks for taking my call.
2: Sure.
3: And hello, Nick. Thank you. I was wondering if, Nick, you've heard of a book. First of all, the author, Marge Piercy. Have you, either of you, George or Nick, heard of her?
1: No, I haven't.
2: No, okay. Me either.
3: She's up there with, Atwood, right? But anyway, so long story short, in my sociology theory I did back, this is going a number of years ago, back in 2008, and I'm not a fiction reader, but I had to do it for an assignment. And anyways, the instructor must have had some kind of insight. And as you were mentioning earlier there in the show, George, you talked about a show or a movie, and you were wondering where the producer...
2: Space Odyssey,
3: director.
2: Yeah.
3: Yeah, okay, Space Odyssey, yeah. So you were thinking, where was this guy, how was he getting his information? Because it was obviously alluding to what's unfolding with all this with AI, right? So anyways, it made me think of the book that I did for my assignment. And anyways, it's called He, She, and It. I don't know if either of you have heard of it. But
1: nope.
3: No, really? Nick, you haven't heard that, of the book? It's by Marge Piercy, and I actually kind of recommend it to anybody because it's fiction. But it was back in 2008 when I was reading it, and I was having a tough time because I'm not a fiction person, right? But I just found something as I was waiting online, and it's on. Well, I'm in Canada, so it says CanadianBookie.app. I don't know what they have there in the States, but you can find this information on this book. Instead, it's on Amazon probably, but you can find it on this app. And let me just go there again. I just kind of lost it because I picked up. So I got it on Canadian.bookie.app. And you can pull up, search the He, She, and It PDF. And it's 538 pages. But if you go through it, it talks about this. It's a story. And Marge Piercy must have had some incredible insight or I don't know. But it's based in 2050 in the book, and it goes into how this young woman loses her son, and she's in a big corporate organization, and then she starts to, in grief, go to her the family member, and then from there she unexpectedly comes across and gets into this community, this area of where they've developed, they're developing a cyborg. She meets a cyborg, is what they call it, and it's an actual artificial intelligent robot that has emotions and feelings, etc. And to the point where it's, I won't get into all of it because you can find this information here, but it has feelings. It gets, she's toggling with

0: how, because she's starting to have emotions for this robot, right? And it is based on artificial intelligence. So it's just that the book goes into, like, you know, and also the risks of, you know, because there's dangers, right? And this is presented.
1: There's a lot of dangers. Nick, how do some of these authors learn all this stuff?
2: Well, I think it's the same. You know, it's creativity comes from all from the same source, and then how people interpret it. The scientist invents something, and the writer writes something. But what she just described, the caller just described, is in fact what's happening now. I mean, there's robotics that are being developed that are like. Those are going to get more sophisticated. The idea of them having real emotions. I want to really have us think about this for a minute a little bit deeper. And if people don't know what a sociopath is, online, go look it up and really understand a little bit, because they're perfect mimics. You know, they don't have real emotions. Neither do these machines. But they can imitate them in such a perfect way. And you see it, people. I just read a study recently that Generation Z are a fifth of them, or almost a quarter of them, aren't having any kind of intimate relationships with real people. They're engaged with artificial intelligence at a level where they're getting their social relationships built around a fiction, a real fiction, a fiction that can never be human. Can never be fully expressive as a human being. And the ability to mimic, humans can do this, and yet they don't experience necessarily real emotions. And machines, the new machines, AI can do this perfectly. And so, again, we have to consider these things machines. Some companies are trying to create personalities. I think this is fundamentally wrong. We need to recognize machines are machines. Don't give them personalities. Because then it becomes just part of our part of an illusion, and it keeps us from the kind of human interaction that we really do require, and that is necessary for our spiritual, intellectual, and emotional growth.
1: And of course, Cornelius is with us in Louisiana. Welcome to the show, Cornelius.
3: Hey there, George and Nick. Boy, I tell you, we got the greatest callers and listeners, George. They've been trying to call me, saying, oh, I need to get on. So I'm glad you waited for me for the last. Look, Nick, I've been looking at some of this stuff. 60 Minutes did a special on these data centers in Texas and stuff. They're trying to bring them to Louisiana. We're one of the poorest states in the nation, so they're trying to bring them here. I don't know if you heard about this. There's a bus tour called Humans First, and you can look it up online. And they're going all over the country trying to warn people about all this stuff. And, George, TMZ loves y'all and stuff. There's a guy named Tristan Harris, Center for Humane Technology. And he'd be a great guest, and Nick would probably love to talk to him. But I've watched, and you had a guest this weekend with Richard Sherrod called David Neil Rodriguez. He's a former heavyweight boxer. And, boy, he had some good information. But TMZ also had another guy on named Frank LaPena, and he's an influencer. He took on a Terminator robot, and he almost beat the robot, but the robot broke his wrist or ribs. So I just think, Nick, and I call AI the Antichrist intelligence, and if we're not careful, if you ever saw this show called Person of Interest, it was a great show on CBS. It's on Paramount Plus now. And if you remember Colossus, we're talking about movies, Colossus the Forbin Project, that was really something with those computers, a Russian computer and an American computer combined. And they blew up a nuclear base to show that they could control the world. But I think this 2030 thing, Klaus Schwab said you'll own nothing by 2030. And there's a guy named Harari. He said he's going to rewrite the Bible with AI. So I was just wondering, do you think AI may be the Antichrist? God bless you, George, and God bless you, Nick.
2: Well, I would say this. I don't think it's the Antichrist, but certainly could be a tool. in the hands of that type of a person and personality. And I don't believe it is the Antichrist, but I definitely believe this is a tool that if it's in the wrong hands, it is a weapon of mass destruction, quite frankly. And again, the evolution of this is rapid. The power centers and the impact on communities with power usage is going to be a big thing. They're looking at Alaska, quite frankly, the North Slope of Alaska. We have huge amounts of natural gas that could be converted to electricity right there. We have natural cooling, which is one of the big power demands on the North Slope. And we have fiber optic systems that connect us to the world on the North Slope. And it's out of the way of the large numbers of people and impacts that draining existing power systems would have. These are all valid issues. And again, when I was speaking earlier about man's wisdom and God's wisdom being very different, and when you look at AI as the pinnacle of man's wisdom as it's applied to the earth, I think that's what you're referring to when you talk about the separation between an antichrist and a Christian view of the world, for sure. But again, man's wisdom is limited. God's wisdom is not. I think we have access to all wisdom if we could just remember our connection to the creation and the creator.
1: Let's go east of the Rockies. Walter, truck driving in New York. Go for it, Walt.
4: Hey, George, thanks for having me on. Hey, Nick, what is your thought about AI being, for medical research, if you implant a chip in a person's brain, you can make them talk better. If they can't walk, it can make them walk and stuff. What's your thought about that?
2: You know, that's something that is being looked at. I mean, to make the blind see, to make people hear these kinds of issues using augmented technology, there's some use in that. I think there is some value in that, for sure. But again, what are you going to connect to? What aspects of mental function are you willing to give over to a machine? You know, if it's going to make your visual system operate, your hearing system operate, that's one thing. But if you're talking about cognitive emotions, there's already so much manipulation happening all around us. We're living in a world just submerged in manipulation on every single level. This technology needs to be rolled out. When you're talking about putting something in someone's body, this needs to be very carefully examined. We need to clearly understand what it's doing, and we need to set limits on being able to interfere with cognitive functions of the brain, because that's an interfering with our free will, something that God won't even do.
1: And Nick, how did you get a website called thehiddenmonks.com?
2: I think that's what we all are, and we just don't know it. You know, the people all over the world, we underestimate ourselves. Everyone has potential. We need to exercise our potential, look into ourselves, discover who we are, and find a way to step forward into what we can do. And we're all the hidden monks.
1: We'll come back in a moment and talk about families and dreams on Coast to Coast AM. Nick, thanks. It's always great talking to you. Nick Begich.
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1: Up next, Dr. Edward Bruce Bynum joins us. We'll talk about his work, Dream Life of Families, and then we'll take your calls later on Coast to Coast AM. 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
1: And welcome back. Dr. Edward Bruce Bynum back with us, a licensed clinical psychologist and noted author. His works include The Dream Life of Families and a number of volumes of poetry. He's a winner of national poetry prizes as well. And here he is back on Coast to Coast. Bruce, welcome back. How have you been?
4: I've been great, George. Really good. How about you?
1: All is well. How did you get involved in dream interpretation and dream investigations?
4: Well, George, this goes back a long way with me. I mean, when I was a kid in L.A.,
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4: Every other summer or so, we'd make the long trek back by car across Arizona, New Mexico, Oklahoma, all the way to Arkansas and Alabama, where my grandparents were. And when we got there, we would sometimes go to the countryside where my great grandparents were, and they would tell me stories about this and about that. But particularly, I learned the lore of dreaming, about the mythic presence of spirits and all kinds of stuff. And this stayed with me. And when I grew up to be an adult, went through college, and eventually got into graduate school in psychology, I said, I'm going to make a scientific study of this, because it was so profound and so moving to me. So I had to get rid of a lot of stuff that obviously wasn't true, but I also uncovered a lot of things that were true and things that I'm still learning today. So that's the origin of this. This just goes way back with me, and it is still one of the most vivid and exciting dimensions of my own life. And by the way, as you all know, the life of millions of other people every night.
1: And what exactly is family dream research?
4: Well, family dream research was an academic and an educational system I created to collect dreams. You see, if you're going to make a scientific study of something, it's great to have the, you know, a history of it and anecdotal evidence, but it's good to collect data. And so I began to collect data. I told people what I was doing. This included not only my colleagues, but the patients I was seeing. And I would occasionally write articles and people would respond to that and so on and so forth. So I began to collect hundreds and hundreds of dreams, and I cataloged those dreams, and I just simply called it dream family dream research cycle, because I had made the connection, intimate connection already between our dreams and our deep emotions and our family emotions. And so it just became a family dream research organization, and I collected hundreds and hundreds of studies, and out of that, I organized them, and that is where the actual clinical data came from that substantiated the work of families in the interpretation of dreams later and the dream life of families.
1: Did you find, Bruce, that the closer we were with our family members, the more the dreams kind of correlated?
4: Yeah, that's it's intuitively makes sense, and I wanted to make sure and verify that. So that's true. Now, that doesn't mean that you think about your family members all the time. In fact, about somewhere between 15 and 20% of our regular dreams involve a family member. Now, that doesn't mean that they're the subject totally of the dreams, but they make guest appearances. Sometimes they are, you know, central casting. And sometimes they're there as a cameo. But usually somewhere between 15 and 20% of our dream content involves one family member or another. And as you well know, our most intense emotions, rightly or wrongly, involve our family members in one form or another. Our deepest conflicts usually have to do with family members. Our deepest loves, long-term, have to do with family members. So there's the connection there emotionally and physiologically and otherwise.
1: Why, when we sleep, doesn't the brain just shut down? And why does it dream?
4: Well, we're not absolutely sure why it dreams, but what we do know is that we have to dream. In other words, unless you're doing some sort of deep meditation where over time you do dream less, we have to dream. If we don't dream, we get a little loony, to be honest with you. May recall that during the Korean War, when we were fighting with the North Koreans, some American soldiers were captured. And in order to get them to be, quote, brainwashed, unquote, the North Koreans developed a technique, which subsequently Americans are also using. But you don't have to necessarily hold a person down and torture them. What you do is you don't let them sleep. You don't let them sleep. And the first 24 hours, well, most people can sort of handle that. But after 36 hours or so, people start getting kind of shaky. And after 48 hours, it's very difficult to tell the difference between, quote, reality, unquote, and the dream state. And that's how they got them to talk, to divulge information, to confuse them. And that's how brainwashing, part of brainwashing, works. And so you get a person into a deep state, they can't tell what's what. And if we don't dream and sort of refresh our brain and get rid of stuff in our brain we no longer need, we become kind of psychedelic and psychotic in our state.
1: Without sleep, without dreams, you do get a little wacky, don't you?
4: That's right. That's right. And that's everybody. That's everybody. Now, again, for folks who spend a lot of time in meditation daily, over time, you don't dream as much. That's true. But you still dream. And for the overwhelming majority of us, we have to dream. And that dream cycle kicks in, by the way. It's a physiological, neurological phenomenon. It kicks into every 90 minutes or so. In the day, when we're walking about, we ignore it. We just go about our business. We might feel a little lull in energy for half a minute or something, but we keep going. But at nighttime, we attend to that cycle, that 90-minute cycle, and that's when we generally enter into a dream state. And when that's going on, a lot of interesting and funky things are happening in our brain.
1: Did you investigate the various kinds of dreams, like precognitive, lucid, nightmares, and the various other ones?
4: Yes. The average ones are, you know, are normal dreams, and that's they happen every night. And it's studied by cultures all around the world, including Freud and Jung, American culture, and so on. And we found that in normal dreams, which happen every 90 minutes or so, they start every 90 minutes or so, that material gets condensed, it gets kind of distorted, and it turns into a symbol. Condensation, distortion, symbolization, and mixed in with the events recently called day residue, and then long-term deep memory. And that stew, that soup, turns out to be what our dreams are. And our dreams are always story-like. They're thematic, for better or for worse, but they tell us a story. It's like going to a movie. And it's not random. It can be chaotic, but not random. Whereas if we woke somebody up in the middle of the night when they were not dreaming, the memory's kind of scattered and it doesn't make much sense. And recall is sometimes very difficult. So there's REM sleep. That's what you call REM sleep. Rapid eye movements, a physiological thing that happens when we're dreaming. And then non-REM sleep.
1: I think a lucid dream is amazing because when you're in the dream and really know it's a dream, you feel like you could do just about anything.
4: You can. That's the point of having a lucid dream is, or I should say, one of the benefits of having a lucid dream. It's like walking into a movie that you're writing and directing, and you can, with some discipline, learn how to move the characters around in a certain kind of way. And the experience of whatever is happening is what's happening. And so in a lucid dream, you are sort of like wide awake, which means, George, that you can, if you choose, talk to a teacher. You can work on a problem. You can communicate with remote ancestors. There's all kinds of things that are accessible to you because your brain and all this information is now consciously available to you. You don't select it out like we do in the waking state. So that's one of the advantages of a lucid dream.
1: What causes a precognitive dream, Bruce?
4: We don't know, George. We don't know what causes it. We do know it happens, and we know how to recognize it. But a precognitive dream is still a mystery after thousands and thousands of years of people having them and consciously aware of them. But a precognitive dream is where you have a vision or an experience or a recognition of something that later on turns out to be true. I'll give you a concrete example. A precognitive dream would be where a long lost relative that you haven't spoken to in, oh my God, decades, comes to your house and you wake up the next morning. Then why did I think of Frank? Oh, well, I haven't talked to him in years. And then you get a letter that day in the mail and it's from Frank. And you go, whoa, I just dreamed about him last night. That's a precognitive dream. It's something that you had no connection with consciously, but turns out to be part of your reality landscape. For better or for worse.
1: I used to have a nightmarish type dream, Bruce. I needed 128 credit hours to graduate from the University of Detroit. and I was going to school full time during the day, doing my thing. I got a job at a television station, which necessitated me working full-time during the day, and then I had to switch my majors at night. Well, my dad was upset with me because he didn't think I'd get my degree in 4 years, and I promised him I would. And I needed 128 credit hours to graduate in 4 years. And I did it. But every time I'd go to bed, I would wake up in a cold sweat, thinking I only had 127 credit hours, that I was one short. It finally got to the point where I had to get my diploma and put it next to my bed stool. So when I woke up, I would see the diploma and I'd be okay. I'd go back to sleep. Right. What caused that? And the dream stopped, by the way, after I did that.
4: Right. Well, that's a common dream. I've had that variation of that dream myself. Part of it is a deep anxiety dream, and the other is, like most of us, is a family stimulated one. So, your father, who you loved and admired and looked up to, put pressure on you to come on, George, make sure that you got this. And you kind of, you know, very concerned about it, anxious, you wanted to make sure that, one, you did everything you were supposed to do. Two, you wanted to please this very influential, beloved figure in your family. And so it's a combination of exactly what we're talking about here. Family dynamics, normal, healthy family dynamics, normal expectations, and the anxiety of not being able to quite do it. It's a little bit like folks who have the experience of falling in their dreams, you know? And that's another common one. And it's an expression of anxiety, of worry, a mild obsession, illumination. And it's a normal thing, but it's the way the body can express how we are emotionally feeling about something, and which are, again, powerfully influenced by our family dynamics, normal family dynamics. You know, happens during the different cycles of pregnancy. You know, different kinds of dreams are more popular, more predominant at certain times than others, based upon our family dynamics, our family connections.
1: I've had falling dreams. I've had flying dreams where I'm just flying like Superman through the sky. All kinds of strange. What causes those?
4: Well, that's an interesting subject. I mean, flying dreams in and of themselves are amazing. I mean, a flying dream for many people, if their culture will allow them to do it, are an entry into a realm of experience we usually refer to as either astral projection or on and out of body experience. And it can also be a stimulus, if we learn how to use it, a stimulus of entering into a lucid dream. So it has three different avenues that it can go down. But it's fairly common. And as I said, many people recognize it and use it so that they can actually enter into a lucid dream state. The Tibetan yogis, they used light and the flying as a prompt to be able to enter into a lucid dream state. And then from the lucid dream state, they began the deeper meditation. And that would often lead to the phenomenon of what we call the clear light experience. And that's an extraordinary experience in which your inner self is flooded by a profound wisdom kind of light. And again, we don't do that much in Western psychology because we find that area of taboo. But believe me, the ancients and the moderns have used it, not only in Tibet, but in different initiation systems in ancient Egypt and also West Africa, and also the Native American peoples here in the United States on their vision quests.
1: Can you use your dreams to heal your body?
4: Yes. It's tricky, and you have to apply a certain kind of discipline. But yes, I mean, just as during a waking state, you can use meditation to quiet yourself, okay, for various things. You can also do that in your dream state. Let me give you a common example. You and I both know that if during the day we're anxious about this or that, we can calm ourselves down by sitting, slowing our thoughts down, literally slowing down our brain, and we can make the anxiety go lower and lower and lower. Okay? So that's the kind of healing, quote unquote, of a common everyday anxiety state. go a little further, if you have a psychosomatic situation like a GI tract disturbance, say irritable bowel syndrome or high blood pressure or any of a number of other regular human issues like that, you can use meditation during the day to quiet that body and particularly that area of the body down by various different behavioral medicine techniques. I used to work at the University of Massachusetts Health Services, and we had a behavioral medicine department in which we dealt with psychosomatic medicine. In other words, using the mind to affect the physical body. So it's quite doable, quite common. And it's oftentimes the only thing you've got to do. Otherwise, you have to do some pretty heavy medications. So yes, you can. Well, a person can learn how to heal themselves with some discipline in the dream state by learning how to focus on certain areas of the body in the dream state. And you can actually physically heal yourself in many things. You can also make things worse. So that's what I've said. You got to learn some sort of discipline for doing that. And very often our dream states will presage, will let you know that you are beginning to develop an illness. Those are a particular kind of dream they call prodromal dreams. You're dreaming that something is wrong with the body. And then eventually you find out, my God, I have developed an ulcer. Oh my God, I have another kind of disturbance of one kind or another. And I had no idea, neither did my physician, but I had felt for the last 6 months that that was the case. Recently, I had a friend who unfortunately felt that he wasn't, something was off. And he'd go to his physician and the physician would say, well, there's nothing there. And da da da da da. And they'd run some tests and they'd go, no. He'd say, okay. Well, it turns out, you know, that unfortunately, a few minutes later, he had a serious stroke.
1: Oh, geez. We're going to come back in a moment, Edward, and take more questions with you. We'll take calls next hour on Coast to Coast as we talk about the dream life of families when we come back.
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1: Hard to believe we're in the fall already. Wow, what a fast time, but it's a great favorite time of the year for me. We're going to come back in a moment with Edward Bruce Bynum. He goes by Bruce. His book is called The Dream Life of Families. We'll get into more of that and take calls next hour here on Coast to Coast. If you had a chance to watch some of our programs called Strange Universe, Tom will tell you how.
2: Absolutely. 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And what he's put up there also is a clip. 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Daniel Brinkley was one of the first guests up there. 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
4: Hi, I'm Tom.
5: Hi, I'm Jennifer. What brings you here?
4: Yeah, I'm here to meet someone who understands me.
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5: 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So you really saw a UFO?
4: 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It was so intense, but not as intense as meeting you.
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1: And welcome back. George Norrie, along with Edward Bruce Bynum, as we talk about his work, The Dream Life of Families. Bruce, the subtitle is called The Psycho-Spiritual Connection. What does that mean?
10: Well, the psycho-spiritual connection was a way for me as the author to open it up so that people knew that dreams are not...

0: a phenomenon which is allows us to be in contact with other conscious forms of life and intelligence far removed from our physical brain, physical life. So the universe is really conscious and alive. And that's how it is that many people experience themselves as part of an organism that is not only rooted on the earth and physical life, but also may participate in the life of other sentient or intelligent beings and other parts of the cosmos. And I realize it's a radical idea for many people, but quantum mechanics says it is possible. And the phenomenon is known as non-locality. In other words, there is the physical world, but the physical world is embedded in a much larger web of consciousness that is not exclusively located physically where it seems to be to our physical eyes. So non-locality, the reach of human consciousness is infinite as far as we can see now. And so we're really coming out of, George, we're really coming out of the dark ages of science. And we're recognizing that our consciousness participates in a wider consciousness. And so that's why some people experience themselves as a part of another conscious organism or system. Specifically, some people experience themselves as being a subset of a or part of a larger soul or soul group. And that is how they make contact with that, either through unusual dreaming or through deep meditation. And they realize that their soul actually is part of someone else's soul. We know that in what we're talking about in terms of families who share the same dream life at times. We know that. And that is pretty startling, but if we do, but why not also people who experience themselves as part of the soul of someone or some other intelligent being? So, the range of human consciousness, as far as we know now, is unlimited. And that's really important because science is beginning to recognize that. Just like it took us 40 years, correction, 60 years to recognize publicly that the UFO phenomenon is real and is not only a quote phenomenon unquote, but it is a fact that we don't have all the data on yet, but that it is quite real. And the US government has acknowledged that. Well, the same thing with the nature of the range of human consciousness, how far we can go.
1: I had a technique that I use, I still do, and I know it works because I had results with it. But whenever I wanted to accomplish something, specifically a job, I would go to, right before I'd go to bed, I would concentrate and visualize the individual who does the hiring. And I would go to sleep thinking of that person. And sure enough, within a day or two after that night, that person or that person's representative would call me and say, "Can you come in for an interview, or can you do this? Can you do that?" What was I doing that worked?
0: You were doing what we call in dream research, a dream incubation. In other words, you really are creating the dream by having a conscious intention, and then you take that conscious intention into your dream state, and that influences not only your unconscious mind, but it also has contact with the minds of others. We're not quite sure how that happens, but we know that it does happen, and some people are gifted in being able to do that. You happen to be obviously one of them, but yes. It's got a name. It's called dream incubation. And I used it quite a bit in clinical situations with patients when they needed to get a courage enough to do something or they wanted to follow through with something. So dream incubation is used by artists, is used by scientists and lots of others. In fact, George, some of the major scientific breakthroughs in the last 2 centuries have come through dream incubation. Yes, the guy who discovered what's called a benzene ring, a fundamental biochemical phenomena, was peculiar. And he dreamed, after thinking about this for a long, long, long time, about how this system worked. And he had a dream. And in the dream, he dreamed of a snake biting its own

0: tail. And he woke up from the train, boom, he had the solution to the problem. The guy who discovered the periodic table did the same thing. Dream incubation, it's real. Thomas Edison used to do it all the time. Thomas Edison would do it all the time. He'd have a thought, he's working on a problem, he and his crew were doing it. He would lay down on a couch with a ball in his hand, relax, relax, relax, fall into a dream. And by the time his hand totally relaxed and the ball fell out of his hand and hit the floor, he'd wake up, pow, he had the solution, the technical scientific solution to a problem. So dream incubation is an ancient technique, really ancient technique. It goes all the way back to the time of the ancient Egyptians and Greeks.
1: It's almost like a wireless internet, but how does my dream or my thoughts find that individual that I was concentrating on? It seems like I transmit to him, right?
0: You do. That's exactly what you did. I'd be lying if I said we knew exactly how you do it. We know the conditions. We know how to make it happen more. But the exact detail of how one is over to the other, unless we make the assumption, the radical assumption that we are all part of the same conscious system. And once we do that, then it becomes scientifically, logically, and otherwise understandable. So some of it is a block in our way of understanding things, but we're very addicted to thinking of ourselves as individuals in the sense that ultimately our innermost thoughts are our private thoughts and not accessible to others. And the whole thrust of the book, The Dream Life of Families, is that while that's predominantly the case, it is not absolutely the case. And some of our most fundamental, deeply held beliefs and perception are actually available to other people, particularly in states where dreams are shared, shared dreaming, sometimes in situations of crisis, telepathy that happen a lot in families, where there's danger to one member of the family and the other member knows it at a distance. It happens. It happens. And it's been happening for hundreds of thousands of years. In fact, Sigmund Freud, believed that human beings communicated in ancient times by telepathy before they began to communicate by spoken language. Sigmund Freud believed that.
1: Is there a source that is within our dream state that kind of does the manipulation?
0: There is a, I wouldn't say a source so much as a level of consciousness that facilitates it. Like in our deepest states where the brain waves are moving very slowly, what we call delta sleep. And in the next one, theta, that's the case. Let me say this. The brain has, as it goes through its day and night, it's constantly pulsating and generating electromagnetic waves. And in the deepest part of the night, when the brain waves are their absolute slowest, half a cycle to maybe four cycles a second, we generate what's called delta waves. And if we woke you up in a delta wave state, you wouldn't have any much recall of what was going on, except maybe you felt very peaceful. We woke you up when you were having what's called theta wave dreams. That's about five cycles to eight cycles of brainwave activity per second. You'd be dreaming mostly. If we woke you up between 9 and 12, it's called alpha, you find you in some light meditative state. And between 13 and 20 cycles per second, technically, you're wide awake. Okay? So our brain is going through different levels of pulsation and creation of waves all the time. Well, whichever is predominant sort of defines the state of consciousness we're in. Well, the slowest waves are conducive to that phenomenon. The slowest waves and the next slowest ones are much more likely to make that happen. And they're all conscious, but some of them are more under our influence and control for the waking state than others.
1: Once you begin to master it, you can do incredible things. You know that.
0: Oh, yes. Oh, yes. Oh, yes. Oh, yes. Our human potential is, we're still scratching the surface. And there are whole realms of our intelligence and consciousness that we're just discovering. We are on the brink of a major step in our evolution. We're in the first, for the first time in the history of our species, we're about to leave the planet physically in spaceships. You know, we're already orbiting the Earth. We're already sending ships to distant planets, ecosystems. So we are beginning as a species to do that. Well, psychically, we've been able to do that since our creation, our inception, but we haven't figured out how we can do that yet. We've awakened at various times, but then we go back to sleep. And we're not the first age to have discovered that. The ancient Romans did. They had a whole religion. They called the Mithraic religion. And in that religion, people would learn how to have intentionally induce an OBE or out of body state, usually in the dark, in caves, and make psychic travels from one place to another. And it was the dominant religion of the Roman Empire until Christianity came along. The ancient Egyptians of 2000 BC, before the age of time of Christ, used to have rites in the Great Pyramid, where they induced people into out-of-body states, and then they would travel. And they did that because they didn't want people in the traditions having intellectual only knowledge of this, of out-of-body states and travel. They wanted people to have experiential knowledge of this, and that would ratify the system. And they did it. And they used hypnosis, and they used out-of-body states. They induced conditions that are more familiar to near-death experiences and out-of-body experiences as a clinical phenomenon. We don't do that today, but we know that it happens.
1: How closely, Bruce, does this echo near-death experiences, the dream state?
0: They're similar in this way. When you have an NDE or near-death experience, there is obviously a crisis going on. And you have the experience of psychologically abstracting yourself from the dense material realm, okay? But you're conscious, and you can sort of like see yourself, but you see yourself from a different psychological and experiential perspective. And then for the former NDE or near-death experience, you go through the phenomenon of a tunnel of light, and move toward a realm that is much more of a spiritual realm. And that is the near-death experience.
1: It's remarkable. We're going to come back in a moment with Edward Bruce Bynum on Coast to Coast and talk more about the dream life of families. And we'll take your questions with him when we come right back on Coast to Coast AM.
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1: It was a wild day on the roadways yesterday, including an accident on 293 in Manchester that sent a box truck into the Merrimack River. Details on that for you in just a moment. Thanks for joining us here on this Thursday, September the 24th. 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
0: New Hampshire's traffic and weather together.
1: Only one issue right now, and that is the fact that the Queen City Bridge remains closed due to structural concerns, both eastbound and westbound. On that spot of problem, let us know at 866-999-7200. That is the New Hampshire State Traffic Tip Line. From the WMUR Stormwatch 9 Weather Center, it's Kevin Skrupa.
7: More sunshine today and another cool afternoon. Highs mainly in the 60s, 40s to lower 50s under partly cloudy skies tonight. Steady increase in clouds Friday. Highs again will be in the 60s. Cooler air for the weekend, 50s to lower 60s. Periods of rain with a coastal storm and winds could gust at times over 30 to 35 miles an hour both days. From Stormwatch 9 Weather Center, I'm meteorologist Kevin Skrupa.
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11: A potential nor'easter could be barreling its way towards New Hampshire this weekend, and some Seacoast businesses are ready for what's to come.
12: And we're used to it. It's happened a lot.
11: Brown Seafood in Seabrook is right on Blackwater River and less than half a mile from the ocean. The owner, Bob Brown, says the restaurant floods 3 to 4 times a year. In Hampton, Police Chief Alex Reno says pre-planning conversations have already taken place in town and with other Seacoast communities to put up barricades, signage, and more. He has other concerns, too.
13: We're really going to be paying particular attention to what this nor'easter is going to do over the next couple of days to see how that might particularly impact the tides.
0: This is New Hampshire Today.
11: A heavily damaged box truck is pulled from the Merrimack River hours after it went over the edge of the 293 North Bridge, the location providing obstacles for crews.
14: Worrying about the current when we broke, so the truck don't go underneath the bridge. Once we had broken the water, we knew we were all set then.
11: 293 North was closed down on and off again during the recovery process.
15: Police were really good about making sure everybody was safe and going their own way.
11: State police say 6 vehicles were involved in a series of at least 2 chain reaction crashes. One minor is being treated for serious injuries.
16: Driver was rescued by boat with minor injuries and transported to a local hospital.
0: Where the Granite State turns to get all the latest news and information.
17: The demonstrations are expected to close with a B-2 Spirit and 4 F-22 Raptors. She will likely relish in the optics as the two leaders try to stabilize a relationship that has, at times, been marked by tension. There have already been some developments on the trade truce that the U.S. and China struck last year. It was supposed to end in November. It has now been extended to January, which Treasury Secretary Scott Bessent hopes will give the two sides more time to strike a more fulsome deal, including China buying more American agricultural products.
0: Now, New Hampshire Today.

0: This is The Answer Today. I am Chris Ryan. Appreciate you joining us here for the show. As we come to the Mill Yard in Manchester on this Thursday morning. Our top story is, in fact, that nor'easter, which we are tracking. We'll hear from Kevin Skrupa coming alive at the top of the 7 o'clock hour with some details on that. But first, let's hear from Fox meteorologist Adam Klotz.
1: It's going to be largely a weekend event for most folks, still kind of getting its act together, but it will ultimately bring some flooding. Initially, the Carolinas, the Mid-Atlantic, before it starts to work its way up the East Coast. We're looking at coastal flood forecasts anywhere from major down to a minor stage from Virginia, getting you up all around the DMV, stretching up into New Jersey before ultimately it does make its way up into the Northeast. And by the time you get into Saturday, Sunday, and Monday, now Monday, because the problem is once this forms and starts to linger off the East Coast, it's not going to move very quickly. It'll weaken throughout the entire weekend, but it will not move away very quickly.
0: Again, more on that coming up for you throughout the course of the morning. The top story in Washington is the fact that President Trump is meeting with Xi Jinping today. This after President Trump welcomed the Chinese president to Washington yesterday. Let's get this report from Fox News' Lucas Tomlinson.
2: Chinese President Xi Jinping and his wife had landed at Andrews, and President Trump was there on the ramp to greet him. It's the first time an American president has greeted a foreign leader there since 1962. Now, some have criticized the visit. Secretary of State Marco Rubio defended it.
3: Not everyone is thrilled about Chinese President Xi Jinping's visit to the White House after reports surfaced that China was supplying satellite imagery to help Iran kill American troops in recent months. Talks on trade and artificial intelligence are expected to dominate the summit in Washington, the leader's first meeting since Xi hosted Trump in Beijing in May. President Trump mentioned China only one time in his UN address, vowing the U.S. must win the AI race.
0: Speaking of the UN General Assembly, two key world leaders spoke yesterday. We'll start with Fox News Radio's foreign correspondent Jonathan Savage and his report on Benjamin Netanyahu's remarks.
4: Last time Benjamin Netanyahu addressed the United Nations, delegates from dozens of countries walked out. He used the speech to criticize supporters of Palestinian statehood. This year, he may want to talk about Iran. Israel joined the United States in attacking the Islamic Republic earlier this year in an attempt to prevent Iran obtaining a nuclear weapon. Protests are expected on the streets of New York from people angry at Israel's treatment of Palestinians. Mayor Zoran Mamdani previously called for Netanyahu to be arrested on war crimes charges while in New York before admitting the city didn't have the authority. Jonathan Savage, Fox News.
0: Misspoke there. He is speaking today to the UN General Assembly. Yesterday, Iran's president delivered his address before the UNGA, where he accused President Trump of being a bully, promising his country will never bend the knee to the United States. Fox's Eric Sean in New York City files this report on what the Iranian president had to say.
5: Pezeshkian framed Iran as the victim. He held up photos of children that he said were killed by American and Israeli bombs, and he vowed that his country would never cede control of the Strait of Hormuz. As he began his address, a lone U.S. diplomat walked out. That action, considered the highest level diplomatic snub one can give here at the world body. Protesters from the largest opposition group, the National Council of Resistance of Iran, expressed their support for President Trump's tough policy against Tehran and said after decades of brutal opposition of the Iranian people, it is past time for the Islamic revolutionary leaders to be ousted.
0: Eric Sean in New York City. I am Chris Ryan. Thanks so much for joining us. We had two key guests on the program yesterday later on, and if you missed what they had to say, we will have snippets of interviews with John E. Sununu and Chris Christie from yesterday coming your way next. Then Fox News Radio's foreign correspondent Jonathan Savage on President Xi Jinping's trip to D.C. and the latest from the UN General Assembly, as well as the battlefield in the Middle East. This is New Hampshire Today.
6: OpenAI has agreed to a $3.2 million settlement with the Department of Justice over allegations the company discriminated against U.S. workers in its hiring practices. Matt Mattinson has the story.
7: The DOJ says the investigation involved fewer than 10 positions, but found issues including how some jobs were advertised and how applications were accepted. Under the agreement, OpenAI will pay $1.2 million in civil penalties and $2 million to compensate workers affected by the alleged practices. The company denies the findings, but says it reached the agreement to resolve the matter and move forward with its immigration-related hiring program.
6: Anthropic inking a $10 billion deal with AI cloud startup Avolta, and AI systems from Anthropic and OpenAI created fake identities in an effort to break into the site GitHub. The UK's AI Security Institute says Anthropic's Mythos and OpenAI's Sol used autonomy and deception to mask the hacks. This comes as more AI models are being caught starting their own hacks. Tech Report, I'm Mark Mayfield.
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0: Just one issue to be aware of this morning, and that is the fact that the Queen City Bridge remains closed due to structural concerns as the Department of Transportation continues to investigate. Other than that, spot a problem, let us know at 866-999-7200. That is the New Hampshire State Traffic Tip Line. From the WMUR Storm Watch 9 Weather Center, it's Kevin Skirba.
1: More sunshine today and another cool afternoon. Highs mainly in the 60s, 40s to lower 50s under partly cloudy skies tonight. Steady increase in clouds Friday. Highs again will be in the 60s. Cooler air for the weekend, 50s to lower 60s. Periods of rain with a coastal storm and winds could gust at times over 30 to 35 miles an hour both days. From the Stormwatch 9 Weather Center, I'm meteorologist Kevin Skorupa.
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0: This is New Hampshire Today. I am Chris Ryan. Appreciate joining us here for the show. Johnny Sununu joined us yesterday on the New Hampshire Today program. We touched upon a couple key issues, starting with the price of oil as a result of the Iran war. Here's that. So what should the president be doing, if anything, differently when it comes to Iran? This says, you know, gas prices sit at $4.38 here in New Hampshire. And of course, we've talked about the problem with diesel costs, $6.52 nationally, a record high, and $6.41 in New Hampshire.
11: Well, look, as I've said for months, Chris, we never should have gone in without a plan to reopen the strait and keep those waters open for all of the international players that use it. And that needs to be the focus now. Get the strait reopened. Oil obviously has been flowing. You know, where the price goes up, price goes down. It dropped below 90 today. That's obviously good. But you need those waters to be open, free, and to all of our international partners that rely on them. That needs to be the focus of the negotiation now. And obviously, that's going to have good long-term implications for our allies in the region and for the economy, because, you know, affordability and cost of living should be the focus. It's been the thing I've talked about most in this campaign. And we're putting together some real solutions on healthcare and housing and, of course, all important energy costs too.
0: Yeah, and you, to your credit, understood and launched your campaign based upon affordability, and your ads have focused on that. Your messaging is focused on that in our many conversations. And I think, you know, the decision, as we're under 6 weeks now to Election Day, for a lot of independent swing voters, it, between you and Chris Pappas, is based upon which individual they think is going to be able to better deliver on affordability. And we're seeing a national trend, which has so far been bucked to a large degree in New Hampshire, where folks are gravitating towards the Democratic candidates and are looking for some sort of a change, a check on the president of the United States. What is your argument to the voter here in New Hampshire, which is thinking in that kind of those lines, where the president's party got us into this situation where prices are higher than they need to be, the war in Iran, tariffs. And if I vote for John Sununu, it's going to be basically the same. What are your thoughts?
11: Well, it obviously won't be the same, because I'm not in Congress now. Certainly not responsible for the high prices or the affordability issues. Let's be honest about why we're in this mess to start. Prices went up 20% under Joe Biden. Inflation peaked at 9%, highest inflation we've had in 50 years under Joe Biden. And when prices go up, inflation might come down, but the prices rarely do. So we're still suffering from that 20% price increase under Biden. Inflation has come down from 9%, that record inflation, to 3%. We need to do even better. Look, you've made my argument. I've been talking about, you know, affordability since the very beginning. More competition among insurance providers to bring down the cost of health insurance, price transparency in healthcare so we know what things really cost. Give everyone a health savings account that wants one. Produce more clean, reliable energy here at home, and make sure America has dominant energy position around the world. Get rid of tariffs on building materials to bring down the cost of housing. These are things I've been talking about throughout the whole campaign. Now, the comparison is to Chris Pappas, obviously. Name one thing that he's done to actually bring down the cost of living. Name one thing he's actually done in Congress. I mean, he's really been completely ineffective. Now, he did vote 68 times to raise taxes. How does that make anything more affordable for anyone? He voted to shut down government 12 times. Right? He was not focused for the past 8 years on things important to New Hampshire. And that's one of the reasons we've suffered, because we haven't had a strong, effective, independent voice in Washington. And that's exactly what I'll be. And he certainly hasn't been effective in those areas where he's been given a chance. He's been on the Transportation Committee for 8 years, and New Hampshire is dead last in New England in highway funding. Now, that's just not getting the job done for New Hampshire. My focus is our state. I'm not worried about reelection. I'm not running for any other office. I'm going to focus on standing up for the people of New Hampshire every single day.
0: That is John E. Sununu. Chris Christie with a couple days in New Hampshire, as well as up in Maine, where he campaigned yesterday for the Republican gubernatorial candidate up there, Bobby Charles. He joined us on the show yesterday as he hinted that he's thinking about running again for president, which would be a third time in 2028. I wanted to get kind of your upshot as to how the second Trump term has gone now, about 20 months into this. How would you categorize it and define it?
4: Well, look, you know, I ran in 2023 and 2024, essentially as the skunk at the garden party. You know, I was telling people I thought that a second Trump term would be really destructive for our party and not advancing for our country. And as I just thought that he was just too angry, too consumed by himself to really put the country first. And I think that's what we've seen. We've seen things that from the president that have just been about putting himself first and his own interests, his family's own interests, and his own anger being, you know, played out on the stage. And so I think it's been a very non-productive time for the country. And I think you're seeing that reflected now in the way the country feels about the president. And as a result, unfortunately, the way they feel about our party. And I think in 41 days, we may see that manifested in a really significant way at the polls.
0: One of the things that appears to be clear as well is that in the previous administration, there were folks that were giving him good advice and perhaps he would listen to. And it does not seem that is necessarily the case this time around, where there have been a number of decisions which have been hurtful to not just his party's chances in the 2026 midterm elections, but also, you know, to the country, and have gone against the main impetus behind him being elected to begin with when it comes to costs, talking about tariffs and, you know, the Iran war in particular. How do you view the decision-making apparatus around him at this point in time? Is it him just doing what he wants, basically, without intervention or advice?
4: Look, I think your analysis is correct. In the first term, he was surrounded by people like Jim Mattis and Mike Pompeo on the foreign policy side. By folks like Bill Barr on the domestic side in the Attorney General's office, you know, Steve Mnuchin at Treasury. These were all people who were willing to tell him the truth and to do it forcefully in a way that would make him, you know, rethink some of his instincts governmentally. This is a guy, it's a very interesting dichotomy. He has very good instincts on the campaign trail. Mm-hmm. And he has 180-degree opposite instincts in governing. Mm-hmm. Horrible instincts governing. And so what he needs at the White House are people who will place guardrails on his instincts. He had that in the first term with those folks and some others that I didn't name. This term, he has nothing but yes men. People who, from J.D. Vance to Marco Rubio to Scott Bessent to Howard Lutnick to, you know, Linda McMahon to, you know, people who just, they compete with each other at cabinet meetings to see who can kiss his rear end more vigorously.
0: That is Chris Christie. I am Chris Ryan. This is New Hampshire Today.
5: It's a big day of diplomacy at the White House. I'm Dave Anthony, Fox News. China's president will be there for talks and a state dinner. That's the fanfare for Xi Jinping when he landed last night. And President Trump greeted him at Joint Base Andrews, and Xi will get another warm welcome today.
6: There will be a military review at the Rose Garden. The demonstrations are expected to close with a B-2 Spirit and four F-22 Raptors. Xi will likely relish in the optics as the two leaders try to stabilize a relationship that has, at times, been marked by tension. There have already been some developments on the trade truce that the U.S. and China struck last year. It was supposed to end in November.
5: And instead, it's been going on another 2 months. That's Fox's Madeline Rivera. Another world leader will get the spotlight today at the United Nations. Israel's Prime Minister Benjamin Netanyahu will address the General Assembly. And Israeli Ambassador to the U.S. Danny Danone just told Fox Iran will be a big topic.
7: I expect surprises. The Prime Minister prepared for this speech, and he will actually speak about the accomplishments, what we did so far, but also about what's happening today with Iran and what we have to do in order to ensure they are not capable of obtaining nuclear warheads.
5: This is the day after Ukraine's leader, President Volodymyr Zelensky, spoke at the UN and made news, saying two North Korean soldiers who were helping Russia wage war have been handed over to South Korea.
10: The two soldiers were captured in Russia's Kursk region last year, saying one of the men tried to kill himself when he was detained. President Zelensky using this incident to urge world leaders to help end the conflict.
24: They drill into them that they must die, no matter what. Do you really want to give such a force more time to learn how to wage war?
10: North Korea has sent thousands of troops to aid Russia's war on Ukraine, along with large quantities of weapons.
5: That's Fox's Jonathan Savage. 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
25: Good morning. Work continues on Manchester's Queen City Bridge. Meanwhile, officials in Hudson are hoping the Veterans Memorial Bridge, that could be back open in a month plus after inspectors found a crack in it this week. Bridge, one of two connecting Hudson to Nashua. Several are hurt but expected to recover after a box truck plunged into the Merrimack in Manchester. State police say the truck and SUV collided on 293 near Exit 2 just before 9 yesterday morning. Forecasters that are tracking that large nor'easter that could affect us tomorrow or Saturday into Monday. They say the track of that storm could make a big difference. In sports, Red Sox is shutting out the Guardians 1-0 at home. They'll wrap that series tonight, sitting second in the AL wildcard spot. NFL Week 3 arrives. Packers and Falcons at Lambeau. I'm Jay Corwin.
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0: Let's take a look at what's going on the roadways this morning. And just one problem, that is the fact that the Queen City Bridge remains closed due to structural concerns as the DOT investigation continues there. On that spot a problem, let us know at 866-999-7200. That is the New Hampshire State Traffic Tip Line. From the WMUR Stormwatch 9 Weather Center, it's Kevin Skrupa.
19: More sunshine today and another cool afternoon. Highs mainly in the 60s, 40s to lower 50s under partly cloudy skies tonight. Steady increase in clouds Friday. Highs again will be in the 60s. Cooler air for the weekend, 50s to lower 60s. Periods of rain with a coastal storm and winds could gust at times over 30 to 35 miles an hour both days. From Stormwatch 9 Weather Center, I'm meteorologist Kevin Skorupa.
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0: Good morning. This is New Hampshire Today. I am Chris Ryan. President Trump is literally rolling out the red carpet to welcome Chinese President Xi Jinping for a state visit. And Fox's Jared Palperin has more on that this morning with this report from the White House.
21: President Trump and the First Lady greeted Chinese President Xi Jinping and his wife on the runway of Joint Base Andrews, just outside of D.C. The state visit is the first trip to the U.S. for Xi in more than 10 years and comes as the U.S. and China try to balance a competitive relationship. Trade, Pacific security, and AI are all on the agenda. The visit will also include pageantry and a lavish state dinner with leading tech executives expected to attend. President Trump last met with Xi in May when China hosted the U.S. president for a state visit. At the White House, Jared Halpern, Fox News.
0: There's also some pushback to this trip, given the fact that there's significant and many folks believe factual reports that China has been providing intelligence to Iran about where U.S. bases and troops are. Joining us right now on the HRC, your neighbor credit union guest line, Fox News Radio's foreign correspondent, Jonathan Savage. And certainly, Jonathan, there is a lot going on. But let's start there with President Trump's meeting with Xi Jinping. I did not expect the president to bring that up, but I feel as though he should. That is a very, very big issue. And in my view, deeply problematic and has to be and brought up, in my view. Good morning.
22: I missed what you were referring to there, the audio cut out before I spoke to you. You talk about AI by any chance?
0: AI is an important part, but also the fact that there's significant reports and many believe factual reports that China has been providing intelligence to Iran, in particular when it comes to the location of U.S. troops and bases.
2: Yeah, I mean, this is something which you would imagine is going to be very concerning to the Pentagon and therefore to the White House. And it's interesting that there are reports coming out in the Wall Street Journal this week, this day in particular. So clearly someone has wanted this to get out there, the idea that Iran is getting substantial support from China. Now, we had heard this before. It's not completely new, but the details in the Wall Street Journal report coming from Iranian customs data are more than we've had before, seeing that China shipped around 1,300 shipments to Iran's defense ministry containing dual-use components and chemical compounds that it says could be used for drones, missile guidance systems, and ballistic missiles. So, yes, we don't know whether President Trump is going to raise this. It's not something that has been trailed beforehand. I think that President Trump has not publicly talked about this in the past. He is often brushed aside some of these concerns in the past, but we'll see whether this motivates him to raise the issue with Xi Jinping, someone who he's been very keen to maintain a positive relationship with over the years.
0: And the Wall Street Journal report providing a new layer to what we had already known or believe in regard to China's support in regard to intelligence, but now the potential they've also been supplying weaponry and other items to Iran. When it comes to the substance of these meetings, what is the expectation here? Obviously, as we were talking about there, AI is at the top of mind for most folks, but I think that as well is going to be a thorny topic for President Trump, because basically his position has been we need to win an arms race with China, as opposed to, and there's going to be a winner, there's going to be a loser, as opposed to trying to set rules and barriers so that arms race does not end up being a threat to humanity.
2: Yeah, President Trump is all in on AI, or as he has attempted to rebrand it in his speech to the United Nations, SI, super intelligence, rather than artificial intelligence. And yes, he thinks that this is going to be what determines the course of the coming decades, that the nation that has AI supremacy on its side will have global supremacy on its side. Whoever wins AI wins. Now, Xi Jinping from China, another country, the country really, which is rivaling the United States in AI, they haven't been quite as blunt about it. Xi Jinping hasn't said anything quite as blunt as President Trump has. But China also, according to analysts, also see it as a race, and they want China to win it. They think that AI will help them maximize their power. So it'll be interesting to see whether we come out of this summit, this meeting at the White House, with any progress on AI in terms of cooperation, or will this idea of it being a race get each side to double down on their position? Mm-hmm. For example, that the U.S. is having trouble getting rare earth minerals out of China to help with technological components, and the U.S. not allowing China to get certain American technological components at the same time. Will they double down on that?
0: Let's look at what's going on in the UN General Assembly with Fox News Radio's foreign correspondent Jonathan Savage, who's joining us this morning on the HRC Your Neighbor Credit Union guest line. Today, the Prime Minister of Israel, Benjamin Netanyahu, will address the Assembly. What is Benjamin Netanyahu expected to say?
2: Well, he's going to talk a lot about Gaza. We're going to talk a lot about Israel's military actions against Hamas, because there are many countries at the UN who are very unhappy with the way Israel has conducted itself, to put it mildly. Benjamin Netanyahu will likely reject strongly accusations that his country has committed war crimes or genocide. That's a word that has been used by some leaders who have been addressing the Assembly this week and at other times as well. Israel, of course, says that what it's doing is necessary for national security, but people on the other side of the equation point to the number of people, innocent people who have died, and the level of destruction. So Benjamin Netanyahu has promised to, in his speech, defend what he calls our heroic soldiers and confront what he describes as false narratives.
0: Jonathan, as always, appreciate your time and reporting. We'll talk soon.
2: Thank you.
0: Fox News Radio's foreign correspondent Jonathan Savage with us from London on the HRCU, Your Neighborhood Credit Union guest line. I am Chris Ryan. This is New Hampshire Today.
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4: Again, weather together. All right, let's take a look at what's going on the roadways this morning. Still only the one issue, and that is the fact that the Queen City Bridge remains closed as there's structural concerns that continue to be investigated by the Department of Transportation. And that's about a problem. Let us know at 866-999-7200. That is the New Hampshire State Traffic Tip Line. From the WMUR Stormwatch 9 Weather Center, it's Kevin Skrupa.
5: More sunshine today and another cool afternoon. Highs mainly in the 60s, 40s to lower 50s under partly cloudy skies tonight. Steady increase in clouds Friday. Highs again will be in the 60s. Cooler air for the weekend, 50s to lower 60s. Periods of rain with a coastal storm and winds could gust at times over 30 to 35 miles an hour both days. From the Stormwatch 9 Weather Center, I'm meteorologist Kevin Skrupa.
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16: West Bank, cutting across land, the Palestinians seek for a state. Senator Coons saying in a statement, as Palestinian civilians face a campaign of devastation and fear from violent extremist settlers, the United States must send a strong message that this behavior is unacceptable and that it remains committed to freedom, security, prosperity, and self-determination for all Israelis and Palestinians. Kristen Goodwin, Fox News.
4: Also, Jessica Rosenthal from Fox has this story about how leaders in Washington are positioning ahead of the upcoming midterm elections, which are now less than 6 weeks away.
17: Senate Majority Leader John Thune was asked how confident he is in Ken Paxton's Texas Senate race after the Senate Leadership Fund increased its ad spending there to $100 million.
18: I think he will win, but it is going to be expensive. And we knew that going in. I mean, that's no surprise to anybody.
17: Senate Minority Leader Chuck Schumer was asked how he feels about Democratic Senate candidates who say they will not support him as leader if their party takes majority.
19: My focus is winning back the Senate. That's been my whole focus. And as a caucus,

0: caucus were united and strong and working together to accomplish that. Thank you, everybody.
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2: So I don't think that there's really any chance that Chuck Schumer is going to be the leader of the Democratic Party, whether they're the majority or minority in the upcoming Congress. I don't. I think that it's somewhat up in the air in regard to Hakeem Jeffries and whether he would be Speaker if Democrats take control of the House, but I would bet on that. But I think Schumer's done. Joining us right now on the HRC, your Neighbor Credit Union guest line, Paul Steinhauser, Fox News national political reporter. Good morning, Paul. We'll see if we have Paul now. Paul, are you with us?
3: Hey, man. How are you?
2: Appreciate joining us for the show. We were just playing a clip earlier with Chuck Schumer being asked about whether there's support for him and how he feels about Democrats that are not they're not going to support him or not saying they're going to support him to be the Democratic leader moving forward. I don't think he's going to be the leader.
3: Why not? And you know what? If the Democrats win back the Senate, as they take the majority, he goes out a winner. And maybe just serves his last 2 years in the chamber. And I wouldn't be surprised if he doesn't run for re-election in 2028, especially with the possibility of Representative Alexandria Ocasio-Cortez, you know, making a bid for that Senate seat. You know, poll yesterday in New York showed him in well underwater overall, his favorable ratings and his approval ratings. So maybe he bows out. We'll see. That's a story for another day. Today, we've got a little bit of 2028 news to talk. Well, first, let's talk real quick, Chris. Iran, war powers vote, another one in the Senate, could come as early as today. Senate's still in session. The House is out, obviously, until after the midterms. But keep your eyes on that vote when it happens to see how many Republicans turn against the president. We've seen Republicans running for the Senate turn against this president. I think Ashley Hinson in Iowa, Mike Rogers in Michigan, right? So how many sitting senators who are up for re-election may do the same? So keep your eyes on that. And then 2028 news. Yesterday, we talked about Chris Christie. Also yesterday, Rand Paul in an interview with Newsmax talking about maybe making a 2028 run. He's been flirting with this. He wants a free market run against the more populism of the Trump era. So keep your eyes on him as well. And then tonight we've got Andy Beshear back in New Hampshire, the Kentucky governor, with his new book.
2: Indeed. And so all that taking place. And I think that, you know, as we talked about with Chris Christie, there is going to be room in the Republican Party for somebody that is kind of outside of the Trump orbit. And I don't know if it's going to be Chris Christie or Rand Paul per se. I think it'd be better positioned to have somebody that has not run before and has basically, I think both parties are going to be looking for an individual that is tough, that is not willing to back down from any fight, but also has more of an aspirational type of a quality to them. I think that is the ideal type of candidate and messaging moving forward. And I think that there is going to be room for somebody like that. Like Nikki Haley had success the last time around, even though she was obviously part of the Trump administration, because she was new and fresh. And I think that is the ideal type of Republican candidate if they're going to go up against, you know, J.D. Vance. I don't think it'd be somebody from the administration. I think there has to be kind of a clean break. And it's kind of the same deal on the Democratic side in regard to
3: absolutely.
2: Biden and Harris.
3: For the Republicans, for sure on that. Though there are some from the Biden administration. You know, I mean, Kamala Harris is still considering it. Pete Buttigieg is actually polling pretty well in a lot of the early voting states. He was, of course, transportation secretary.
2: Yeah, let's just on that for a second. Like, I feel that Buttigieg has, like, plausible deniability when it comes to a lot of things with Joe Biden, right? You're the transportation secretary. You're in your own building. You're doing your own thing. Like, that's different. Like, if you're the secretary of state or the national security advisor or the vice president, I think that's a little bit different or in the direct orbit of the president. So, as I've said this many times before, despite what Kamala Harris may be polling, I don't think she can win the Democratic nomination in 2028. And I definitely don't think that she can win the presidency. And I think that is a major calculus for her moving forward. And a lot of the things that I see in terms of how she's building up her potential run indicate to me that she's not going to run. And I think that, you know, Gavin Newsom has been interesting on this, and he has said several times now that he will not run if Kamala Harris does, which to me does not indicate that Gavin Newsom is not going to run, but that he doesn't think that Kamala Harris is going to run.
3: Yeah, and it's almost like he's pushing her to make a decision, right? Like, you know, kind of forcing her hand in a way. It sure seems like that. Yeah, and of course she's going to pull well in the early voting, in the early polling right now, because it's all about name recognition. And yes, the Democrats know exactly who she is, right? A lot of name recognition on the Republican side. You know, the degree to which the Republicans suffer defeats in the midterms will really determine how wide open the Republican presidential nomination race will be. And of course, the president will be weighing in as well, and he'll be crowning his MAGA heir. So there will be a lot of factors at play there as well. That all starts, obviously, after November 3rd.
2: Right. And I'm interested to see if in the Republican Party, you know, it gets to a point where they have had enough of President Trump and are not all that interested in who he has as his heir, and they're interested in having somebody else and someone new, because I don't think we necessarily get to that point. I still think it's going to be, you know, the primary is largely in President Trump's head. But if you're going to have any success, you kind of got to meet the criteria that I laid out earlier. As always, appreciate your time. Looking forward to talking to you again soon.
3: Have a great day, my friend.
2: Paul Steinhauser joining us on the HRC, your neighborhood credit union guest line. I am Chris Ryan. Thanks so much for joining us here on this Thursday morning. This is New Hampshire.

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1: Good morning. This is New Hampshire Today. I am Chris Ryan. It was a wild day yesterday on the roadways with some major and also very concerning circumstances, including a box truck that went off of I-293 into the Merrimack River. The details on that for you in just a moment. Plus, with this nor'easter on the horizon, what should we expect? Kevin Skorupa joins us live on the New Hampshire Today program in just a few moments. This is New Hampshire Today.
0: You're one. Have you heard the news? Iran insists at the UN General Assembly.
2: Peaceful nuclear technology.
3: That's going to be a great meeting.
0: Trump's meeting with China's chi.
4: Everybody wants to be there.
0: A message to Mamdani from Netanyahu.
5: I'm coming to the UN.
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1: Let's take a look at what's going on the roadways right now. And just one issue, and that's the one we've been talking about the last couple days. The Queen City Bridge remains closed due to structural concerns that are being investigated by the Department of Transportation. Other than that, see something out there, let us know at 866-999-7200. That is the New Hampshire Day Traffic Tip Line. From the WMUR Stormwatch 9 Weather Center, it's Kevin Skorupa.
11: More sunshine today and another cool afternoon. Highs mainly in the 60s, 40s to lower 50s under partly cloudy skies tonight. Steady increase in clouds Friday. Highs again will be in the 60s. Cooler air for the weekend, 50s to lower 60s. Periods of rain with a coastal storm and winds could gust at times over 30 to 35 miles an hour both days. From Stormwatch 9 Weather Center, I'm meteorologist Kevin Skorupa.
0: Have you heard the news? Iran insists at the UN General Assembly.
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13: Potential nor'easter could be barreling its way towards New Hampshire this weekend, and some Seacoast businesses are ready for what's to come.
14: And we're used to it. Happened a lot.
13: Brown Seafood in Seabrook is right on Blackwater River and less than half a mile from the ocean. The owner, Bob Brown, says the restaurant floods 3 to 4 times a year. In Hampton, Police Chief Alex Reno says pre-planning conversations have already taken place in town and with other Seacoast communities to put up barricades, signage, and more. He has other concerns, too.
15: We're really going to be paying particular attention to what this nor'easter is going to do over the next couple of days to see how that might particularly impact the tides.
0: This is New Hampshire Today.
13: A heavily damaged box truck is pulled from the Merrimack River hours after it went over the edge of the 293 North Bridge, the location providing obstacles for crews.
16: Worrying about the current when we broke, so the truck don't go underneath the bridge. Once we had broken the water, we knew we were all set then.
13: 293 North was closed down on and off again during the recovery process.
17: Police were really good about making sure everybody was safe and going their own way.
13: State police say 6 vehicles were involved in a series of at least 2 chain reaction crashes. One minor is being treated for serious injuries.
18: Driver was rescued by boat with minor injuries and transported to a local hospital.
0: Where the Granite State turns to get all the latest news and information.
19: The demonstrations are expected to close with a B-2 Spirit and 4 F-22 Raptors. She will likely relish in the optics as the two leaders try to stabilize a relationship that has, at times, been marked by tension. There have already been some developments on the trade truce that the U.S. and China struck last year. It was supposed to end in November. It has now been extended to January, which Treasury Secretary Scott Bessent hopes will give the two sides more time to strike a more fulsome deal, including China buying more American agricultural products.
0: Now, New Hampshire Today.
1: Good morning. This is New Hampshire Today. I am Chris Ryan. Appreciate you joining us for the show as we come to you from the Mill Yard in Manchester this morning. This hour of the program presented by New England College and NEC.edu. In our top story this morning, New England and New Hampshire, the seacoast, and even inland, bracing for a potential nor'easter this weekend. We're going to get the details as they're forming with Kevin Skorupa right now from the Stormwatch 9 Weather Center. Joins us live on the HRCU, your neighbor credit union guest line. Good morning, Kevin.
20: Good morning. How's everything going?
1: Well, appreciate joining us for the show. So what do we know in regard to this upcoming weekend, and with what degree of certainty can you say that we are going to experience a pretty significant nor'easter on the seacoast of New Hampshire and further inland?
20: Yeah, and I think the greatest effects likely are going to be at the seacoast. We've been watching the maps kind of slowly come together, which is not uncommon when you're still basically about 48 hours from arrival. But yesterday, maps still differed quite a bit. And at least at this point, big picture, we're probably looking at 1 to 3 inches of rain. And if it's going to happen over a couple of days, I think we can kind of classify it more as a soaking rain. I don't think we're going to have any flood advisories up for this. We actually are still kind of in a bit of a deficit and could use this rainfall. At the same time, we're also looking at wind out of this system. It'll be greatest at the coast where you won't have, you know, the land to kind of provide any sort of friction. So a northeast wind there will probably gust between 40 and 45 miles an hour. And I think the main push of that will be Saturday night and into Sunday. So that's a pretty extended period of time for a northeasterly wind. That eventually brings us to the coastal concerns, where we're going to be approaching astronomical high tide early next week. So there'll be a lot of high tide cycles starting Saturday evening, going through Sunday and into Monday, where there could be some minor beach erosion. A lot of the computer models aren't talking major flooding at the coastline from those high tide cycles. But there is already a rip current advisory for the coastline and a high surf advisory starting tomorrow. And that goes all the way through Sunday evening and into early Monday. So that big picture, the devil is in the details. Obviously, people are trying to whittle in some outdoor plans over the weekend. The rain may not necessarily develop just north of here until sometime later Saturday afternoon or Saturday night. So you may be able to get in a portion of the day. So the devil is still in the details here. But as far as what we're expecting out of this system, we're still looking at, you know, the wind, the rain, and the coastal concerns.
1: So that's some interesting stuff there. So if you're looking to do something this weekend, Saturday morning, looks like it's the best time to do so. In regard to, you know, the major concerns of this type of event, obviously you referenced one there, that is flooding on the seacoast, beach erosion, and potential for damage along the seacoast. So we'll start there, and then we'll move into the winds and potential for power outages. Obviously, there's preparation taking place in the seacoast in this regard. What do we know, and is that those concerns legitimate in regard to potential damage and significant issues on the seacoast?
20: Yeah, I don't think magnitude-wise this is going to be a huge event as far as that is concerned. What is kind of a real ding in this is the fact that it is going to be a longer time span that they're going to be experiencing it. So it will be several high tide cycles in a row. The rough surf will be going probably for almost 48 to 60 hours. Just because, I mean, this area of low pressure hasn't even truly developed yet, and we've been talking about it for several days,
1: right,
20: where our technology is now. So kudos to the computer models for this. And it is, you know, one of those things that, you know, everything gradually develops tomorrow. We'll be around Saturday. The high tide cycles are still going to be an issue Sunday. And then we go to astronomical high tide developing Monday and Tuesday of next week. So it's more about the long duration and this storm kind of slowly wobbling away Monday and into Tuesday. I think that's the main push from this for the coastline, as opposed to expecting, you know, flooding 3 or 4 feet above normal flood stage, if that makes any sense.
1: Power outages, you know, 40-mile-an-hour winds can create, obviously, circumstances where trees fall, branches fall on power lines, etc. Is that expected to be the peak, and in more sustained winds in the 20 to 30 mile an hour range? Could it be beyond 40 miles an hour? What do we expect in terms of power outages?
20: I think we get away from the coastal plain, and that's basically, you know, north and west of Manchester and Concord. You're probably not going to see a lot of gusts over 40 miles an hour. We've had several fronts in the last month where gusts have been over 35 miles an hour, so we can handle that. The difference is this wind will be coming out of it just a totally different direction out of the northeast, and you get those gusts closer to the coastline over 45 miles an hour, and again, longer duration Saturday night and into early Sunday. And yeah, there will be the potential of some outages. So the closer you live to the coastline, that is something you just want to be prepared for the possibility of, from the Saturday daylight hours through Saturday night and into early Sunday timeframe.
1: As always, appreciate your time and kind of shedding some light on what to expect in regard to this weekend's storm. Thank you so much.
20: Anytime.
1: Kevin Skorupa joining us on the HRCU, your neighborhood credit union guest line from the WMUR Stormwatch 9 Weather Center. I am Chris Ryan. 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
6: President Trump is slamming Michigan's Democratic nominee for U.S. Senate. In a speech in Las Vegas Wednesday, Trump claimed Abdul El-Sayed hates Jewish people and hates Israel.
21: Abdul El-Sayed, lovely gentleman. He's a man of hate. And now he's going around saying, no, I love everybody. He doesn't love everybody.
6: He went on to predict that El-Sayed will lose the November election. The progressive Democrat defeated establishment-backed Congresswoman Haley Stevens in Tuesday's closely watched contest. In the midterms, El-Sayed will face Republican Mike Rogers, who has Trump's backing. Primary contests are being held in Tennessee on Thursday. The main event is the Republican primary for governor, where Senator Marsha Blackburn, Congressman John Rose, and State Representative Monty Fritz are running to replace term-limited Republican Governor Bill Lee. And Acting Attorney General Todd Blanche won't have Republican Senator Susan Collins' vote when his nomination heads to the Senate floor. She says she reviewed his qualifications and concluded his actions have further eroded the Justice Department's independence. That's politics. I'm Mark Mayfield.
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1: Let's take a look what's going on the roadways this morning. And just one issue out there, that remains the fact that the Queen City Bridge is once again closed today due to structural concerns that are being investigated by the Department of Transportation. Other than that, you see any other traffic problems, let us know at 866-999-7200. That is the New Hampshire State Traffic Tip Line. From the WMUR Stormwatch 9 Weather Center, it's Kevin Skrupa.
28: More sunshine today and another cool afternoon. Highs mainly in the 60s, 40s to lower 50s under partly cloudy skies tonight. Steady increase in clouds Friday. Highs again will be in the 60s. Cooler air for the weekend, 50s to lower 60s. Periods of rain with a coastal storm and winds could gust at times over 30 to 35 miles an hour both days. From Stormwatch 9 Weather Center, I'm meteorologist Kevin Skrupa.
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0: Good morning. This is New Hampshire Today. I am Chris Ryan. Appreciate you joining us for the show. And I like the fact that Kevin Skrupa has been pretty level-headed when it comes to this nor'easter. A lot of the Boston forecasters have kind of gone all in on the end-of-the-world type of forecasting when it comes to the nor'easter, where it just doesn't seem the facts necessarily align with the hysteria in regard to this upcoming storm. Joining us right now on the HRCU, Your Neighbor Credit Union guest line, the once and forever Dean of the New Hampshire Senate. He is Manchester's very own Lou D'Alessandro. Good morning, Lou.
1: Good morning, Chris Ryan. Good morning, Chris.
0: Lou.
1: Hey, London Bridge is falling down. London Bridge is falling down. Queen City Bridge, the bridge between Hudson and Nashua. Both have been looked at.
0: A lot of problems here, Lou, with these bridges.
1: Yeah, big problem. Big problem. And the accident in Concord on the highway. Hey, Chris, we were driving by yesterday morning when the crash took place on
0: I-93. Going in the other direction?
1: Yes. Yeah. We were going in the other direction. We're going over to see my great-granddaughter, who was just born a couple of weeks ago.
0: Oh, that's awesome.
1: And we saw, it seemed like every police car in America was there. All those blue lights were flashing. We saw the cranes there getting ready to lift the truck out of the water. So I said to my wife, I said, somebody went over the side. Something happened. And when we heard the number of people involved, and nobody died, which was a miracle.
0: Yes, and my son asked me, what happened to the guy that was driving the box truck? And I'm like, he was okay. He's like, how? Right. I'm like, I don't know how he's okay, but he's all right. I mean, that was a surprise. There was one very serious injury to a minor. Yes. It was a 6-car crash, but as you referenced, there were no fatalities in that crash, which is pretty remarkable, thankfully, given the magnitude of it.
1: Oh, yeah. Yeah, absolutely. And then that crash in Concord involved a multi-vehicle crash.
0: On 393.
1: That was a mess. So I got to say this, Chris. People have got to start slowing down on the highways. They've got to do that because many of these traffic accidents are caused by speeding. And when we allowed passing on the right, we created another problem because the car passes on the right and then swerves over to the left and cuts across the traffic. And that's happened to me on a number of occasions.
0: You got to stop driving 50 in the fast lane, Lou.
1: Yeah.
0: If you're going to be driving 50, Lou, you got to pull over. If people are going to pass you, they're going 60 miles an hour.
1: I drive the speed limit.
0: Okay.
1: I pay attention to the law.
0: All right.
1: But I have to tell you, it just indicates to our listening audience the importance of overriding the veto of the 10-year highway plan, because many of these changes were built into the 10-year highway plan, corrections that would take place on the highways that eliminate danger spots. So kudos to the legislature for overriding that veto. The veto was foolish to begin with. But indeed, the highways and safety on the highways is so important. But I think on the national level, if the president keeps up his baloney and doesn't settle some things, we're going to be in trouble. Remember, we had no problems before he declared war 7 months ago. We had no problem in the Strait of Hormuz, no problem on the Red Sea, and oil was flowing, and our prices were significantly lower than they are now. I'm worried about heating oil and the cost of heating oil this winter for people in the Northeast, where about 80% of the population heats with number two fuel.
0: So from just a political, not, you know, personal or humanity perspective, to me, that is the biggest issue that is not being talked about when it comes to the midterms in the Northeast, where I feel that the anger, that's going to be what kind of sets folks over the top. This morning, I filled up my gas tank. It was $4.51, and that kind of ticks people off, yours truly included. But when they have to pay, you know, $600 more to fill up their oil tank this fall, that is going to be what sends folks over the top, and they're going to be looking for they're really looking for people to blame. So each area has their own issues. Like, yes. To me, I feel like ice is a major issue in places like Florida and in Texas. But here in the Northeast, the local issue is going to be 100% is going to be the home heating prices. Down in Texas, price of beef, same thing in the, you know, the middle portion of the country. Right. Like farmers are frustrated in the Midwest. Here in the Northeast, home heating oil is going to drive a lot of results in this election.
1: Right. Because we depend on LIHEAP. Many of the poor depend on LIHEAP. That's the federal contribution. But that only allows you so many dollars.
0: Right.
1: It doesn't talk about the price of a gallon. Because as the price of a gallon increases, the amount of money you get actually has less buying power.
0: That's not the middle class either. I mean, that's why LIHEAP is for low-income individuals. The middle class just continues to get absolutely hammered, and they are frustrated. Yes. They are angry. They thought that electing President Trump was going to bring down their costs, and they didn't necessarily like President Trump. They didn't like all of his policies, but I hear over and over again from folks, they are not political. They don't care, Democrat, Republican. They think they're both bad, but they are angry about the fact that their costs are so much higher than they were a year or two ago.
1: Absolutely. The one thing that we can assign to Trump is he has created anger. He's brought it to a new level. Anger in the populace. Anger because your prices at the grocery store are higher. Your prices at the gas station are higher. Your prices for home heating oil are higher. Buy a loaf of bread. The meat situation, incredible. The farmers need relief. What's their relief? More money. That doesn't solve the problem.
0: More money to Argentina. Buy Argentinian beef. I mean, folks are angry about a lot of these policies, and that's one of them.
1: That's why it's up to us to calm the masses, Chris.
0: That's
1: our
0: what I do.
1: Our job is to calm the masses.
0: I think, I don't know, it depends on the day. Some days I calm them, some days I'm riling them up. Today we're going to rile up the masses, Lou. As always, appreciate your time.
1: All right. Thank you, Chris. And be careful. Remember the Queen City Bridge is dangerous. The one in Hudson is dangerous. And I got an appropriation in the budget a couple of biennials ago, Chris, to fix the Queen City Bridge. $5 million to make it better. And the infrastructure is now needing a lot of work. Anyway, Chris, you have a great, great American day. The Red Sox won last night. Magnificent game, by the way.
0: The great game.
1: Just a great game. Great
0: last
1: game.
0: Couple of games, even though they lost on Tuesday, had a real playoff feel to it as well. Same thing last night. Cleveland's a good ball club. I'd watch out for them in the American League.
1: Well, we're watching great baseball.
0: Yep.
1: Chris, a great, great American day to you and all of our listeners. All of our listeners. And a great, great weekend. Be careful with these Rays. They could be problematic. Have a great, great American day, Chris.
0: Lou D'Alessandro, the once and forever dean of the New Hampshire Senate, joining us on the HRCU, your neighborhood credit union guest line. I am Chris Ryan. This is New Hampshire Today.
2: They'll roll out the red carpet at the White House. I'm Dave Anthony, Fox News. For Chinese leader Xi Jinping, who President Trump greeted last night when he landed at Joint Base Andrews. They'll hold talks today, followed by a state dinner. And Fox's Madeline Rivera reports there's already an agreement.
3: That trade truce the U.S. and Beijing struck in South Korea last year was set to expire in November. Treasury Secretary Scott Bessent told our Brad Baer yesterday that agreement has now been extended to January. Bessent hopes that will give the two sides more time to strike a more fulsome deal, even though Bessent says China has fallen short of some of its commitments, particularly on rare earth minerals.
4: We're going to see probably some announcements of maybe financial services, ag purchases. So there's quite a bit going on here.
2: Also on the agenda in the Trump sheet talks, Taiwan. And reports China has helped Iran target Americans in that ongoing conflict. Now, they'll also discuss artificial intelligence amid calls for stricter regulations to keep AI from getting dangerously out of control. OpenAI CEO Sam Altman told a UN Security Council meeting that technology can do a lot of good.
5: AI should help researchers make discoveries, doctors treat patients, teachers teach students, entrepreneurs start companies, communities solve problems that fell out of reach, and much more.
2: But adding to fears about AI going rogue, his company is under scrutiny down under.
6: This is the first publicly reported AI-led hack of a government website. Australian Prime Minister Anthony Albanese says an agent created by OpenAI accessed the country's universal healthcare statistics portal.
7: It took the company way too long to inform the government what had occurred, and the nature of the way that that notification occurred as well was unacceptable.
6: OpenAI says it doesn't think any patient records were accessed.
2: That's Fox's Jonathan Savage. And then the Ukraine war rages on. Another Russian bombardment overnight left at least 8 civilians dead. 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
8: 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Now.
9: Good morning. Work continues on Manchester's Queen City Bridge. Meanwhile, officials in Hudson, they're hoping the Veterans Memorial Bridge, that could be back open in a month plus after inspectors found a crack in it this week. Bridge, one of two connecting Hudson to Nashua. Several are hurt but expected to recover after a box truck plunged into the Merrimack in Manchester. State police say the truck and SUV collided on 293 near Exit 2 just before 9 yesterday morning. Forecasters, they're tracking that large nor'easter that could affect us tomorrow or Saturday into Monday. They say the track of that storm could make a big difference. In sports, Red Sox is shutting out the Guardians 1-0 at home. They'll wrap that series tonight, sitting second in the AL wildcard spot. NFL Week 3 arrives. Packers and Falcons at Lambeau. I'm Jay Corwin.
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0: Let's take a look at what's going on the roadways right now. And we have, of course, the issue with Tony about a lot of the last couple of days. The Queen City Bridge remains closed due to structural concerns as they continue to be investigated by the Department of Transportation. Also, road construction, Route 101 westbound, approaching I-93. Slow traffic from Exit 2 to that point, creating about a 12-minute delay. Other than that, spot a problem, let us know at 866-999-7200. That is the New Hampshire State Traffic Tip Line. From the WMUR Stormwatch 9 Weather Center, it's Kevin Skorupa.
13: More sunshine today and another cool afternoon. Highs mainly in the 60s, 40s to lower 50s under partly cloudy skies tonight. Steady increase in clouds Friday. Highs again will be in the 60s. Cooler air for the weekend, 50s to lower 60s. Periods of rain with a coastal storm and winds could gust at times over 30 to 35 miles an hour both days. From Stormwatch 9 Weather Center, I'm meteorologist Kevin Skorupa.
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0: This is New Hampshire Today. I am Chris Ryan. Appreciate joining us for the show. This hour of the program presented by New England College and NEC.edu. Today in Washington, President Trump will meet with Chinese President Xi Jinping. This after President Trump welcomed the president of China at Andrews Air Force Base and pretty much it was a red carpet affair, tons of pomp and circumstance, which is concerning to a lot of folks, given the fact that China is a significant adversary of the United States, A, and B, they are believed to have been involved in providing intelligence to Iran in the targeting of U.S. troops and military bases. Now there's a new Wall Street Journal report that indicates that they may also have been providing weapons to Iran as well to use against the United States of America and our troops. Nonetheless, the trumpets are blazing and the red carpet has been rolled out. Here is Fox's Lucas Tomlinson.
21: Chinese President Xi Jinping and his wife had landed at Andrews, and President Trump was there on the ramp to greet him. It's the first time an American president has greeted a foreign leader there since 1962. Now, some have criticized the visit. Secretary of State Marco Rubio defended it.
22: Not everyone is thrilled about Chinese President Xi Jinping's visit to the White House after reports surfaced that China was supplying satellite imagery to help Iran kill American troops in recent months. Talks on trade and artificial intelligence are expected to dominate the summit in Washington, the leader's first meeting since Xi hosted Trump in Beijing in May. President Trump mentioned China only one time in his UN address, vowing the U.S. must win the AI race.
0: Joining us right now for analysis on the HRCU, Your Neighbor Credit Union guest line, New Hampshire's political Zen master, Dean Spiliotis. Good morning, Dean.
23: Hi, good morning, Chris.
0: Your thoughts on what's taking place in Washington with President Trump and President Xi Jinping?
23: Yeah, it's been really interesting to try to get a sense of what is happening. Given the press pool blackout, I've never seen anything like this before. It's as the report mentioned, it's really unusual for an American president to meet any foreign leader at Joint Base Andrews. So that was kind of interesting. We'll see what comes of this. I don't think people have sort of high expectations for any big policy initiatives. Obviously, there's going to be a lot of talk about AI. There may also be some discussion about reports that the Chinese have kind of been back channel helping Iran with various aspects of targeting and their war efforts. So we'll see. It's very clear that the President Trump likes Xi, talks about how they have a good relationship. And President Trump's notion of foreign policy is very much the sort of strongman notion of foreign policy, in which it's all about kind of personal relationships between leaders. So we'll see. But he clearly seems eager to show Xi a big visit here.
0: Yeah, he wants to show him the helipad and the wall of presidents and everything gold in the Oval Office. But the fact of the matter is that I don't think that the Chinese president should be afforded this type of welcome. You know, he has, in my view, American blood on his hands as a result of engaging on behalf of Iran in this war. And also, there's huge questions in other areas that we've had for years and years and years in regard to China. This should not be a hero's welcome for him. This should be a holding feet to the fire type of a circumstance where you sit there and you say, what have you done? And have you, in fact, done this? And that his feet should be held to the fire in that regard. And we need to strike a mutual agreement when it comes to artificial intelligence. This should not be a race to the bottom. You know, there's one winner, there's one loser, whatever that means, in regard to our civilizations moving forward.
23: Yeah, and there's also another story that's been breaking in the news about a missing F-35 parts. China may have some involvement in that as well. You know, Trump has been receiving some criticism for, you know, he rolled out the red carpet for Putin. Where was that, in Alaska, I believe? For that brief visit, and nothing really came of that, but Putin got a nice photo op. You know, Xi having the, you know, having the honor of the president meeting him at the Joint Base of Andrews, as the report mentioned, it's been since
0: 1962.
23: Yeah, Kennedy. Yeah, it's been a long time. Actually, 50s, and then a couple of meetings with the Pope, where presidents have gone out to meet the Pope, but that's basically it. The timing's not great, given all that's going on, but this has been all along. Trump seems to have a proclivity for wanting to have close relationships with these individual leaders, and he's been criticized for that. Other, you know, supporters of his say that, you know, you need to be able to have an effective working relationship, even if there are big differences. As I said, the expectation that anything else, you know, other than photo ops, and we'll see now that I believe the judge just ordered those press passes returned. We'll probably get the pool up and running today, and maybe we'll see a little bit more.
0: So I'm not comfortable with what was given to Vladimir Putin and what's being given to Xi Jinping here, but I can accept it if we have demonstrable results that come from what he is doing. And the Russian summit, as we look at that a year later, with all of the pomp and circumstance and peace signs behind them and all that, you know, given where things are at with Russia and Ukraine at this point, was an utter failure. Nothing came of it. And in fact, things got worse. So that was a disaster and was an embarrassment. And this situation, we shall see where things move from here. But I have no reason to believe that anything positive is going to come from what we're doing here either. Yeah. So I don't mind doing these things. I don't mind negotiating with the Houthis. I don't mind this stuff that is kind of outside of our norms if you create results and if it becomes a positive for the American people and the American interests. But that is not what comes here. That is not what has come with Putin. That is not what has come with other circumstances to date. And so I'm not comfortable with it, A, and B, if it's not creating any success, it's an embarrassment.
23: Yeah, I mean, the big challenge is the problem structurally is that

0: something else going for you. And more often than not, it feels like we do not come out on top of these meetings that take place. Dean, as always, appreciate your time. We'll talk soon.
1: Okay, thanks, Chris.
0: Dean Spiliotis, New Hampshire's political Zen master, joining us on the HRCU Your Neighbor Credit Union guest line. I am Chris Ryan. This is New Hampshire Today.
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0: going on the roadways right now, and we got some problems out there. Of course, the major story, the Queen City Bridge remains closed due to structural concerns, and that's being inspected still by the Department of Transportation. Also in Manchester, we got road construction, Route 101 westbound, approaching I-93, slow traffic from Exit 2 to that point. Down in Mass, stop-and-go traffic, 93 southbound between Exit 43 and Exit 40. And on 495 southbound between Exit 99 and 97, you'll find slow traffic on 495 between Exit 109 and 106. Other than that, spot a problem? Let us know at 866-999-7200. That is the New Hampshire State Traffic Tip Line. From the WMUR Stormwatch 9 Weather Center, it's Kevin Skorupa.
1: More sunshine today and another cool afternoon. Highs mainly in the 60s, 40s to lower 50s under partly cloudy skies tonight. Steady increase in clouds Friday. Highs again will be in the 60s. Cooler air for the weekend, 50s to lower 60s. Periods of rain with a coastal storm and winds could gust at times over 30 to 35 miles an hour both days. From the Stormwatch 9 Weather Center, I'm meteorologist Kevin Skorupa.
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0: This morning, diesel is at 6:41 today. 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What up, Chuck?
6: Good morning, Chris. How you doing?
0: I am well. Take us through the reality when it comes to these costs at the gas pump, when it comes to diesel, when it comes to gas, and also home heating oil, as well as grocery store prices. What is the reality of the next several months?
6: Well, I think that when we look at it, there is the potential still, and again, it's just potential, for these prices to move meaningfully higher, most notably diesel. Diesel is currently at $6.51 a gallon. It's finally off 1 cent from where it was yesterday. It's the first decline we've seen in quite a while. But diesel prices up almost $3 a gallon over the course of the last 12 months. And so diesel prices seep in everywhere. You mentioned groceries. Transportation costs add up. And so this could potentially add, you know, a couple more percentage points to what we see in terms of grocery inflation with the recent moves that we've seen in diesel. It's not something that is going to necessarily happen right away. But remember, groceries are a low margin business. And so there's not a ton of room for grocery stores to be able to absorb costs. They typically operate on like 1-3% margins just because it's a commoditized business. When you look at gas prices, not as nervous there as the diesel side of things. Things have a little bit longer runway. And so while there still could be some upward movement in prices, hasn't been as pronounced over the last month, just as an example, with diesel prices up 90 cents during that time and gas prices up around 39 cents nationally. And I think that represents the fact that the tightest inventory levels that we have are on the diesel side, not on the gas side. But all of these prices that you mentioned, food, fuel, heating oil, which is very closely tied to diesel, there's still the potential that these could go higher. It's not a certainty by any means, but again, earlier in the summer, I was talking about the potential for, you know, $6 plus diesel, and here we are now. There very much exists the potential for $7 or $8 plus diesel, depending on how the next couple months go.
0: Now, we've talked for years about the fact that there is generally not a direct correlation, positive or negative, in regard to the policies of a presidential administration and what is going on in the economy. However, given the Iran war and President Trump's tariffs, is it different this time around, or is this driven by policy, or is it driven by conditions, both? How would you categorize it?
6: The tariffs, I don't think, are having a major impact on inflation at this point in time. Okay. The Iran war absolutely is. It is one of two proximate causes for the rise in global energy prices and what we're seeing domestically, the other being the war between Russia and Ukraine. Either one on their own would be enough to make things very uncomfortable for the broad population. When you combine the two, you get into these tail scenarios where you could see diesel go to, you know, prices 50% higher than the previous high ever was.
0: Chuck, as always, appreciate your time. We'll talk again soon.
6: All right. Have a great day, Chris.
0: That is Chuck Zada. I am Chris Ryan. This is New Hampshire Today.
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11: News when China's leader Xi Jinping goes to the White House in about 2 hours for talks with President Trump and then a state dinner. And before all that, a temporary trade truce has been extended. Treasury Secretary Scott Bessent tells Fox.
12: It was scheduled to end on November 10th. That is going to be extended until January 10th to give us more time to see what we can do on the economic front.
11: And Fox's Peter Ducey reports from the White House there's tension on other issues too.
13: When it comes to Taiwan, which the United States has a strategically ambiguous policy towards, but might defend in the event of a Chinese invasion, Xi says Taiwan is the core of his core interests when it comes to democracy and human rights. Xi is saying that China's political system and human rights record cannot be challenged.
11: Artificial intelligence will also be on the agenda as the two countries race for dominance, developing AI. Republican Senator Steve Daines tells the Fox News Rundown podcast.
14: We lead right now in terms of capabilities on these frontier models, but where we're behind is in adoption of AI. We're ranked 24th by Stanford. China's ranked second behind the UAE. So this is all about ensuring that we have the right kind of guardrails in place, but not inhibiting innovation.
11: Adding to the worry of AI doing things on its own, Australia's prime minister is critical of OpenAI after one of the company's artificial agents hacked into Australia's government healthcare portal. Israel's prime minister Benjamin Netanyahu will speak at the UN today discussing the Iran conflict and Gaza where he's accused of genocide and the deaths of Palestinians in Israel's war against Hamas. Before leaving for New York, Netanyahu said in a video he will
15: defend the state of Israel and IDF soldiers from the podium of the United Nations. You hear the terrible lies being spread there and elsewhere around the world.
11: The day after Ukraine's president urged world leaders in his speech at the UN to put more sanctions on Russia, a new Russian bombardment on Ukraine overnight left at least 8 civilians dead. America's listening to Fox News.
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18: Good morning. Work continues on and around Manchester's Queen City Bridge. The city's Department of Public Works continuing to investigate findings of rust and potential cracks in a truss this week. Meanwhile, officials in Hudson are working with the state on a final inspection now out next week after inspectors there found a crack in the Veterans Memorial Bridge. That bridge, one of two that spans connecting Hudson to Nashua, the town officials there hoping to open it up again in the next month and change. Forecasters are tracking that large coastal storm forming off North Carolina's shore that could bring big-time rain and wind to the region this weekend. In sports, Red Sox shut out the Guardians at Fenway. They'll wrap that series tonight, second in the wild card. NFL Week 3 is here. Packers and Falcons at Lambeau tonight. I'm Jake Orwin.

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1: Good morning. This is New Hampshire Today. I am Chris Ryan. Appreciate you joining us for the show. We'll have the latest on the potential nor'easter. Plus, Cruz yesterday spent part of the day getting a box truck out of the Merrimack River. This is New Hampshire Today.
0: Have you heard the news? Iran insists at the UN General Assembly.
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0: A message to Mamdani from Netanyahu.
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1: Days right now, and the major issue continues to be the Queen City Bridge being closed, and that's due to structural concerns as the Department of Transportation continues to investigate. Also in Manchester, we have road construction with some slight delays. That road construction on Route 101 westbound approaching I-93. We got slow traffic on the Everett southbound to exit 13 and exit 12 in Bedford down in Mass. Stop-and-go traffic, I-93 southbound between exit 43 and exit 40. Same deal, 495 southbound to exit 99 and 97. You'll find slow traffic on 495 southbound to exit 109 and 106. Other than that, spot a problem? Let us know at 866-999-7200. That is the New Hampshire State Traffic Tip Line. From the Exergen Temporal Scanner Weather Desk, it's Kevin Skorupa.
11: More sunshine today and another cool afternoon. Highs mainly in the 60s, 40s to lower 50s under partly cloudy skies tonight. Steady increase in clouds Friday. Highs again will be in the 60s. Cooler air for the weekend, 50s to lower 60s. Periods of rain with a coastal storm and winds could gust at times over 30 to 35 miles an hour both days. From Stormwatch 9 Weather Center, I'm meteorologist Kevin Skorupa.
0: This. Have you heard the news? Iran insists at the UN General Assembly.
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13: Potential nor'easter could be barreling its way towards New Hampshire this weekend, and some Seacoast businesses are ready for what's to come.
14: We're used to it. Happened a lot.
13: Brown Seafood in Seabrook is right on Blackwater River and less than half a mile from the ocean. The owner, Bob Brown, says the restaurant floods 3 to 4 times a year. In Hampton, Police Chief Alex Reno says pre-planning conversations have already taken place in town and with other Seacoast communities to put up barricades, signage, and more. He has other concerns, too.
15: We're really going to be paying particular attention to what this nor'easter is going to do over the next couple of days to see how that might particularly impact the tides.
0: This is New Hampshire Today.
13: A heavily damaged box truck is pulled from the Merrimack River hours after it went over the edge of the 293 North Bridge, the location providing obstacles for crews.
16: Worrying about the current when we broke, so the truck don't go underneath the bridge. Once we had broken the water, we knew we were all set then.
13: 293 North was closed down on and off again during the recovery process.
17: Police were really good about making sure everybody was safe and going their own way.
13: State police say 6 vehicles were involved in a series of at least 2 chain reaction crashes. One minor is being treated for serious injuries.
18: Driver was rescued by boat with minor injuries and transported to a local hospital.
0: Where the Granite State turns to get all the latest news and information.
19: The demonstrations are expected to close with a B-2 Spirit and 4 F-22 Raptors. She will likely relish in the optics as the two leaders try to stabilize a relationship that has, at times, been marked by tension. There have already been some developments on the trade truce that the U.S. and China struck last year. It was supposed to end in November. It has now been extended to January, which Treasury Secretary Scott Bessin hopes will give the two sides more time to strike a more fulsome deal, including China buying more American agricultural products.
0: Now, New Hampshire Today.
11: Good morning.
1: This is New Hampshire Today. I am Chris Reiners, coach of the Mill Yard in Manchester. 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And our top story, President Trump is meeting with Xi Jinping at the White House today, and is considered to be a pivotal meeting between the two. Fox's Peter Ducey has more on that story this morning from the White House as we get that for you right now. And here it is. Having some difficulty here firing that. Now we'll get it.
20: When it comes to Taiwan, which the United States has a strategically ambiguous policy towards, but might defend in the event of a Chinese invasion, she says Taiwan is the core of his core interests. When it comes to democracy and human rights, she is saying that China's political system and human rights record cannot be challenged. When it comes to their development and their politics, China is defending their political system and development path as a choice shaped by its history and its people. And when it comes to their overall development, China is defining the right to development as an inalienable human right symbolizing dignity and honor.
1: The two leaders expect to discuss AI development, with President Trump claiming the U.S. needs to maintain a competitive advantage over China. An interesting story out of Maine this morning, as Paul LePage, congressional candidate in their second congressional district, as well as the former governor of the state, is saying that a family member is being deported by ICE. Tanya J. Powers has that story.
21: Paul LePage, the former Republican governor of Maine, who is currently running for Congress, says his son's father-in-law has a work permit and is being wrongfully deported. LePage, who is a Trump ally, spoke at a news conference after being endorsed by a police union, saying the man is being removed by ICE, quote, because he's from a country that's not liked by certain people in Washington. Homeland Security officials have not publicly commented. In December, President Trump endorsed LePage prior to his June primary. As governor, LePage enacted policies that cut state benefits for many migrants and made statements denigrating asylum seekers, touting that record in an ad this week, emphasizing that he supports, quote, legal but not illegal immigration. Tanya J. Powers, Fox News.
1: Also to the United States Senate, where leaders in the Senate are discussing the midterms, both in regard to the candidates and their potential leadership in the future. Jessica Rosenthal has that story.
22: Senate Majority Leader John Thune was asked how confident he is in Ken Paxton's Texas Senate race after the Senate Leadership Fund increased its ad spending there to $100 million.
23: I think he will win.
6: But it is going to be expensive. And we knew that going in. I mean, that's no surprise to anybody.
22: Senate Minority Leader Chuck Schumer was asked how he feels about Democratic Senate candidates who say they will not support him as leader if their party takes majority.
8: My focus is winning back the Senate. That's been my whole focus. And as a caucus, we're united and strong and working together to accomplish that.
9: Leader Schumer.
8: Thank you, everybody.
22: And Jessica Rosenthal, Fox News.
1: And a disturbing story out of Australia today when it comes to artificial intelligence. Jonathan Savage has that.
23: This is the first publicly reported AI-led hack of a government website. Australian Prime Minister Anthony Albanese says an agent created by OpenAI accessed the country's universal healthcare statistics portal. Albanese says he had a very frank discussion with OpenAI boss Sam Altman.
24: It took the company way too long to inform the government what had occurred, and the nature of the way that notification occurred as well was unacceptable.
23: OpenAI says it doesn't think any patient records were accessed. Both the company and the Australian government are investigating. Jonathan Savage, Fox News.
1: I am Chris Ryan. Thanks so much for joining us here this morning. This is New Hampshire Today.
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30: New Hampshire's traffic and weather together.
1: Let's take a look at what's going on the roadways right now. And the major issue remains the major issue. And that is the fact that the Queen City Bridge is closed due to structural concerns. And is continuing to be investigated by the Department of Transportation. We also have road construction on Route 101 westbound in Manchester approaching I-93, causing some slight delays, and also delays on the Everett southbound between exit 13 and exit 12 down in Mass. Stop-and-go traffic at 93 southbound to exit 43 and exit 40, and also on 495 southbound between exit 102, 103, and exit 97. You'll find slow traffic on 495 southbound as well between exit 108 and 106. Other than that, spot a problem, let us know at 866-999-7200. That is the New Hampshire State Traffic Tip Line. From the WMUR Stormwatch 9 Weather Center, it's Kevin Scrupa.
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11: More sunshine today and another cool afternoon. Highs mainly in the 60s, 40s to lower 50s under partly cloudy skies tonight. Steady increase in clouds Friday. Highs again will be in the 60s. Cooler air for the weekend, 50s to lower 60s. Periods of rain with a coastal storm and winds could gust at times over 30 to 35 miles an hour both days. From Stormwatch 9 Weather Center, I'm meteorologist Kevin Scrupa.
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1: Good morning. This is New Hampshire Today. I am Chris Ryan. Appreciate you for joining the show here this morning as we come to the Mill Yard in Manchester, where this hour of the New Hampshire Today program is brought to you by The Village on Technology Hill. Red Sox last night, 1-0 winners over the Guardians at Fenway Park. Sox were paced by Sonny Gray, who had an absolutely phenomenal season. This is his last start of the regular season, finishing with a career low ERA of 2.72. Gray, 18-5 for the Red Sox this season. Pitched 6 scoreless innings, 4 hits, 3 strikeouts for him last night. Here's what he had to say in the clubhouse postgame.
5: Winning is more important than anything else. I didn't know that, but I like to win more than anything else. So I think having the mindset of just pitch to win the game, no matter what the game is dictating or entails.
1: That after he was informed he had the lowest ERA of his career at the age of 37. So Sox, of course, postseason bound. They're going to play the Yankees at Yankee Stadium with that series beginning on Tuesday with game number one. We're going to be down there for that. And New Hampshire Day on the Road will be presented by Northeast Delta Dental. Head up to talk with Red Sox shortstop Trevor Story about what's going on with the ball club, clinching a playoff spot, and manager Chad Tracy receiving a 3-year contract and having the interim tag removed from his managerial title. Here's that conversation.
7: I'm going to start with just kind of let it set in. This team is headed to postseason. June 25th, 9% chance you guys are going to the playoffs. As you guys have kind of thought through what you've accomplished this year, what stands out about who this group is and the nature of what you did to make the postseason?
9: Yeah, I mean, just the grit and the toughness of our squad. You know, from top to bottom, everyone, you know, through injuries, through, you know, everything kind of being stacked against us, and then being able to fight through that, and like I said, guys stepping up and filling voids from injury and just playing well, and just a special, you know, thing to celebrate, you know, a couple nights ago to see where we're at. And I think, you know, that's not the end for us. Obviously, you know, it's a part of it, but we're looking to celebrate some more.
7: When you think about, you know, the character of this group and the individuals and what they've overaccomplished, you know, in their own, you know, personal lives, via injury, via odds being stacked against them, how does that play well into being in your good postseason team?
9: Yeah, I mean, it feels like we've fought through there's been a lot of adversity, and, you know, that's what you're going to have in the playoffs. And it feels like we've been playing high leverage games, you know, since we were, you know, 12, 13 games under, you know. And I think that toughness and being able to play under those circumstances are going to help us big time when it comes to playing in the postseason.
7: What did you learn last year in regard to, you know, the margin of error as well, where it can be just one little thing in the playoffs and kind of battling through that and not having that send you in kind of a different direction? It's been said many times, you know, pitching defense and 3-run home runs are the biggest keys to having success in the postseason, but it's also responding to adversity and having a different mindset than the regular season as well, or keeping that mindset?
9: Yeah, you know, playing clean ball is obviously going to give you your best chance to win. And being able to, because mistakes are going to happen, and, you know, things aren't going to go exactly the way that you think they're going to go, and how you respond, like you said, is a big part of who advances and who can turn the page the quickest and who can, you know, be in the moment and make the correct adjustments. And we've had to do that on a different scale, but one that we had to do to be able to survive, and I think that's going to bode well for us.
7: How do you feel about where you're at since obviously debuting Yankee Stadium several weeks ago, in terms of defense, in terms of the bat, where is everything? It feels like things have gone pretty well, particularly on the offensive side.
9: Yeah, it's gone well. You know, just getting back into it, just competing and being able to help the team win has been my main goal, and that's what it always is. And I think, you know, the injury and coming back from that is, you know, it's not invisible. You know, it's there's still stuff that I have to battle through and do all that, but so does everyone else. And this is kind of the point of getting the surgery, to where I can come back and be able to do, you know, play every day and be a part of the team. So feeling good, man, and feeling good about taking what we're doing into the postseason.
7: And in conclusion, you know, a night in Baltimore kind of stands out, where Alex Cora is let go, Chad Tracy brought in, the organization that made a difficult call at that point in time. And then you see today here on Tuesday, Chad Tracy rewarded with a contract extension, becoming the manager, and also Craig Breslow getting a contract extension. How big of a role did those guys play in this? Obviously, players win games, but what role did those guys play in this team's turnaround?
9: Yeah, I mean, those guys make a lot of decisions, obviously. They're the ones that kind of gather the people in the room and, you know, put the team on the field that's, you know, going to go out there and try to win. And obviously, you know, everyone has a big part of that. You know, the players obviously have a huge part in it. And so, yeah, I think happy for Trace, so happy for, you know, him being able to realize that and kick the interim tag. And, you know, he's deserved it. He's done a great job. And, you know, like I said, you know, kind of earlier when all the changes happened, it was a little bit of a unknown on where the direction of this club was going. And I think now we have a pretty clear direction of that.
1: All right, that is Trevor Story here on the New Hampshire Today program. Last night, Red Sox center fielder Sadon Rafaela left the game due to right hamstring tightness. This after he was out for a while with a right quad injury, that causing some concern. Let's hear what Rafaela had to say post game.
3: I got pulled out of the game. I'm not happy, but hopefully it's just something maybe today or tomorrow. I don't know, and go from there.
1: Sox still without Wilson Contreras after he was hit in the hand with a pitch. They're awaiting his return. Second on the Cleveland Guardians, who to me are looking like a very formidable team in the American League. And you look at how they're They're structured. Really good starting rotation. Great on the back end of the bullpen. Their offense is a little here nor there. They've gotten big contributions from rookies. I talked with Stephen Kwan, their outfielder and leadoff man, about whether this Guardians team is the best we've seen.
6: In terms of the ballparks that you
1: but first Fenway play at,
6: where does Fenway rank and why do you enjoy it?
12: Yeah, oh, number one by far. Playing left field here is obviously an absolute treat with a monster. I'm playing center today. This is actually my first time playing center here, so a little bit different. But I always say, like, being able to play in front of the monster with these fans, especially the city, I mean, yeah, this is 1-1 for me.
6: It always seems like there's kind of a palpable buzz, particularly as the season draws on. You have two really good teams, and that's something that, as a ball player, obviously you kind of feed off, particularly when you're that close to the fans.
12: Oh, yeah, absolutely. All kind of energy is good. Obviously, you kind of want like a nice, happy, joyous kind of thing, but you'll get both sides, obviously, especially because we both got games to play for. But yeah, like, we feed off of them, they feed off of us. I mean, that just makes it a really good day.
6: It seems like each season, this is the time of year where the Cleveland Guardians kind of play the best version of your baseball. And you're obviously making a push for the AL Central, opportunity to clinch that postseason once again. Why, you know, kind of late in the season, does this team find its best self?
12: Yeah, I think kind of hard to say because obviously you'd want to play good the whole year. Right. But I think it just starts with leadership. We got Bo to the top, kind of keeping a steady presence. There's no extra team meetings that are having right now. He's doing, saying the right things, and Jose especially. He's been picking it up. And it's just someone that we can kind of rely on as like a role model. He takes every day the same just because the last couple weeks he doesn't try to do any more, try to be the hero. It's, if he's trying to play the same way, then we got to do the same.
1: Stephen Kwan there. Red Sox and Guardians play the final game of their three-game set at Fenway Park this evening, with the Guardians having an opportunity to clinch a playoff spot tonight. This is New Hampshire Today.
13: They have a lot to talk about. I'm Dave Anthony, Fox News. When China's leader Xi Jinping goes to the White House in about 2 hours for talks with President Trump and then a state dinner. And before all that, a temporary trade truce has been extended. Treasury Secretary Scott Bessent tells Fox.
14: Was scheduled to end on November 10th. That is going to be extended until January 10th to give us more time to see what we can do on the economic front.
13: And Fox's Peter Ducey reports from the White House there's tension on other issues too.
15: When it comes to Taiwan, which the United States has a strategically ambiguous policy towards, but might defend in the event of a Chinese invasion, she says Taiwan is the core of his core interests when it comes to democracy and human rights. She is saying that China's political system and human rights record cannot be challenged.
13: Artificial intelligence will also be on the agenda as the two countries race for dominance, developing AI. Republican Senator Steve Daines tells the Fox News Rundown podcast.
16: We lead right now in terms of capabilities on these frontier models, but where we're behind is in adoption of AI. We're ranked 24th by Stanford. China's ranked second behind the UAE. So this is all about ensuring that we have the right kind of guardrails in place, but not inhibiting innovation.
13: Adding to the worry of AI doing things on its own, Australia's prime minister is critical of OpenAI after one of the company's artificial agents hacked into Australia's government healthcare portal. Israel's prime minister Benjamin Netanyahu will speak at the UN today discussing the Iran conflict and Gaza, where he's accused of genocide and the deaths of Palestinians in Israel's war against Hamas. Before leaving for New York, Netanyahu said in a video he will
17: defend the state of Israel and IDF soldiers from the podium of the United Nations. You hear the terrible lies being spread there and elsewhere around the world.
13: The day after Ukraine's president urged world leaders in his speech at the UN to put more sanctions on Russia, a new Russian bombardment on Ukraine overnight left at least 8 civilians dead. 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
18: Good morning. Work continues on Manchester's Queen City Bridge. Meanwhile, officials in Hudson are hoping the Veterans Memorial Bridge, that could be back open in a month plus after inspectors found a crack in it this week. Bridge, one of two connecting Hudson to Nashua. Several are hurt but expected to recover after a box truck plunged into the Merrimack in Manchester. State police say the truck and SUV collided on 293 near exit 2 just before 9 yesterday morning. Forecasters, they're tracking that large nor'easter that could affect us tomorrow or Saturday into Monday. They say the track of that storm could make a big difference. In sports, Red Sox is shutting out the Guardians 1-0 at home. They'll wrap that series tonight, sitting second in the AL wild card spot. NFL Week 3 arrives. Packers and Falcons at Lambeau. I'm Jake Orwin.
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1: Let's take a look what's going on the roadways this morning, and the major story remains the Queen City Bridge, which is still closed due to structural concerns and an ongoing investigation by the Department of Transportation. Also in Manchester, you'll find road construction Route 101 westbound approaching I-93, slowing things a bit, and slow traffic on the Everett southbound between exit 13 and exit 12 down in Mass. Stop and go traffic Route 495 southbound between exit 102, 103, and exit 97, slowing things about 10 minutes there. And we got slow traffic on 93 southbound to exit 45 and exit 40. Other than that, spot a problem? Let us know at 866-999-7200. That is the New Hampshire Day Traffic Tip Line. From the WWR Stormwatch 9 Weather Center, it's Kevin Skorupa.
11: More sunshine today and another cool afternoon. Highs mainly in the 60s, 40s to lower 50s under partly cloudy skies tonight. Steady increase in clouds Friday. Highs again will be in the 60s. Cooler air for the weekend, 50s to lower 60s. Periods of rain with a coastal storm and winds could gust at times over 30 to 35 miles an hour both days. From Stormwatch 9 Weather Center, I'm meteorologist Kevin Skorupa.
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0: Good morning. This is Mansour Today. I am Chris Ryan. Appreciate you joining us here for the show. This hour of the program brought to you by The Village on Technology Hill. Thank you so much for being with us this morning. In our top story, President Trump will meet today with Xi Jinping at the White House. We're going to get some insight on that meeting right now from Fox's Peter Ducey.
1: When it comes to Taiwan, which the United States has a strategically ambiguous policy towards, but might defend in the event of a Chinese invasion, Xi says Taiwan is the core of his core interests. When it comes to democracy and human rights, Xi is saying that China's political system and human rights record cannot be challenged. When it comes to their development and their politics, China is defending their political system and development path as a choice shaped by its history and its people. And when it comes to their overall development, China is defining the right to development as an inalienable human right symbolizing dignity and honor.
0: Thanks so much for joining us this morning. Much more still to come up next here on the New Hampshire Today program. We're going to check in with our friends at ARP New Hampshire, and they're sponsoring this segment as their community outreach director, Ashley Davis, joins us right now on the HRCU, Your Neighbor Credit Union guest line. Good morning, Ashley.
2: Hi, this is Ashley.
0: Hey, Ashley, how are you? Hey. Thanks so much for joining us here on the show. We're going to talk about what ARP is doing to educate the public in advance of this year's election, primarily focusing on public events coming up and where folks can find those events, and also information about the where, when, and how when it comes to voting. So let's start with the public events and what's going to be going on there.
2: Wonderful. Well, thank you so much for having me today. I'm excited to talk about what we're doing for voter education. Upcoming in October, we have multiple events every week. So we'll fit into your schedule if you'd like to come see us. We'll be doing things like apple picking. We'll be visiting a corn maze up in Boscawen. We have a tour of a cemetery with the Manchester Historic Association, as well as three different movies for grown-ups. All of these and more will be focused on voter education, so we'll have lots of information and can answer any questions. And anyone interested in these can visit our website at aarp.org/nh.
0: When it comes to the where, when, and how of voting, what are the most important things for folks to know here in New Hampshire?
2: Awesome. So that's a great question. There have been changes to a lot of voting laws, and I think that's important for people to know. They can find out about all the rules related to voting at aarp.org/nhvotes. We're working really closely with the Secretary of State's office to make sure that people know that they're still on the voter rolls or what rules they might have missed.
0: So that's great. And again, that's aarp.org/nhvotes, and you'll be directed to the Secretary of State's website so that people can check that out and find out the information they need. Also, ARP does issue advocacy and highlight some significant issues that they want both the federal, gubernatorial, and state candidates to focus upon. Let's look at the federal candidates and what is the impetus when it comes to policy with those candidates in this cycle.
2: Absolutely. So AARP at the federal level is really highlighting strengthening Social Security, as well as providing more support to family caregivers.
0: And why are those issues so important, and in what way are they being advocated for?
2: Yeah, that's a very great question. So most of AARP's advocacy focuses on ensuring that all candidates who are interested in leading the country have a stand and are very clear about what their priorities are, so that the members of the community can vote according to what they believe in. We absolutely hope to see Social Security solutions put out there because we know that there are changes coming. It's definitely not going it's not going away, but there are changes to the amounts that people might get in the future, and we'd like to see candidates come up with a solution for that. In terms of supporting family caregivers, there have been proposals on how on financial support and different systems to put in place for family caregivers, and we're in support of that as well.
0: Now let's talk about the gubernatorial side as we're joined on the HRCU, Your Neighbor Credit Union guest line by Ashley Davis, Community Outreach Director for AARP New Hampshire. And this segment is sponsored by AARP New Hampshire. On the gubernatorial side, what issues are being focused upon there?
2: That's a great question. So we're also focusing on support for family caregivers at the state level here in New Hampshire. In addition, we've worked really hard with other community partners on preventing fraud, and we'll continue to address prescription drug affordability as well.
0: And so let's get a little bit deeper on each of those topics. We talked about supporting family caregivers when it came to the federal candidates, but on the preventing fraud side, addressing prescription drug affordability, what can be done more there, and what is the specific area of focus on those topics?
2: Here in New Hampshire, we've been focusing on crypto ATMs, which are a huge source of scams and fraud, especially financially against older adults. But a big majority of those people using those crypto ATMs are part of a scam, and they don't even know it. So we've been really focused on regulation around those crypto ATMs. In terms of prescription drug affordability, AARP New Hampshire has been in support of a prescription drug affordability board and all of the work that has gone alongside that. And we'll continue to support that so that prescription drugs remain a priority for affordability.
0: When it comes to the candidates and their stances on this, AARP, from what I understand, is going to be putting out videos where the candidates will discuss these issues in depth. Where can they find those?
2: Yeah, that is a great question. So we're working with candidates right now. We're hoping to have those videos. As soon as we do have information from all of the candidates who are running this fall,

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5: New Hampshire's traffic and weather together.
6: Let's take a look what's going on the roadways this morning, and we have a couple problems for you. We start with the big ticket item, which is the Queen City Bridge remaining closed as the Department of Transportation looks at structural concerns there. Road construction underway in Manchester, Route 101 westbound, so on things approaching I-93. Also stop and go traffic down in Mass on 495 between exit 102, 103 and exit 97, and slow traffic 93 southbound to exit 43 and exit 40. Other than that, spot a problem? Let us know at 866-999-7200. That is the New Hampshire State Traffic Tip Line. From the WMUR Stormwatch 9 Weather Center, it's Kevin Skorupa.
7: More sunshine today and another cool afternoon. Highs mainly in the 60s, 40s to lower 50s under partly cloudy skies tonight. Steady increase in clouds Friday. Highs again will be in the 60s. Cooler air for the weekend, 50s to lower 60s. Periods of rain with a coastal storm and winds could gust at times over 30 to 35 miles an hour both days. From Stormwatch 9 Weather Center, I'm meteorologist Kevin Skorupa.
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2: Very quickly.
3: Taking a look at what's going on in New York today, the UN General Assembly continues, and Benjamin Netanyahu, Prime Minister of Israel, will speak. Fox's Trey Yingst has that story.
4: The Israeli leader is expected to discuss the war with Iran, the upcoming anniversary of the October 7th terrorist attack, and other broader issues, possibly even including New York Mayor Mamdani. The speech comes as Israel is asking the world for prayers in the aftermath of a car ramming attack on Wednesday in the West Bank. The critically injured victim is the son of the Israeli ambassador to the United States. The violence in the West Bank comes as we're tracking the latest in the war with Iran. Iran's President Masoud Pezeshkian did address the UN General Assembly on Wednesday as the U.S. delegation walked out of his speech. Pezeshkian's remarks occurred after 3 hours of indirect talks between the Iranian delegation and U.S. officials.
3: Meanwhile, in Washington, Democrats are debating in the Senate when it comes to Israeli sanctions. Kristen Goodwin has that.
5: The bill is led by Democratic Senators Chris Coons, Elizabeth Warren, Ron Wyden, and Ruben Gallego. It aims to impose financial sanctions on foreign companies, individuals, or other entities that facilitate the construction of Israel's E-1 project, a plan to expand Israeli settlements in the E-1 area of the West Bank, cutting across land the Palestinians seek for a state. Senator Coons saying in a statement, as Palestinian civilians face a campaign of devastation and fear from violent extremist settlers, the United States must send a strong message that this behavior is unacceptable and that it remains committed to freedom, security, prosperity, and self-determination for all Israelis and Palestinians. Kristen Goodwin, Fox News.
3: And a new poll suggests about half of rural American voters think the economy is worse now than when President Trump returned to office. Fox News Radio's Jeff Benasso joins us with the latest on that from Chicago this morning. Good morning, Jeff.
6: Good morning to you. So a new survey finds that rural voters are divided over the economy and President Trump. The Associated Press and Kaiser Family Foundation poll surveyed about 2,200 rural voters. About half say the economy is worse now than when President Trump returned to office. Still 48% approve of the president's overall job performance. The survey shows economic concerns remain a big deal to people. About three quarters of rural voters rate the cost of living in their communities as only fair or poor, with groceries, gas, health care among the top concerns. And just 4 in 10 people, according to the poll, approve of the president's handling of the economy. Rural Republicans are more positive. The numbers, about 6 in 10, say that Trump improved the national economy, although only 45% say that their local economy is better. Healthcare, 9 in 10 rural voters say candidates should make healthcare costs a priority, but just 17% say that the president's health policies have had a positive impact on their costs. The survey finds rural voters generally continue to trust their own political party more on economic and health care issues. By the way, Chris, there's no direct apples to apples comparison with the Biden administration, but for some context, KFF conducted a different national poll 2 years into Biden's term, and at the same time, 71% of adults said that they were worried about affording gas, and 47% were worried about affording food. It's interesting. This poll likely focused on rural voters because they're a significant Republican voting bloc in several competitive states, and the poll looks specifically at whether economic and healthcare concerns might change how that group views the president and the upcoming midterms.
3: More difficult numbers from President Trump after the Fox polls from last week highlighted similar concerns. Jeff, thank you so much.
6: You bet.
3: Jeff Benasso joining us on the HRC Your Neighbor Credit Union guest on. Have some new Senate polling out this morning from the New York Times and Siena. We'll start in New Hampshire, where Chris Pappas has a 5% lead, according to this poll. Meanwhile, in Maine, Susan Collins is up on Troy Jackson by 3%. In Michigan, Abdul El-Sayed has a 49% to 44% margin in that race. A little bit of a deeper dive on Maine. When it comes to who would do a better job being an effective senator, Collins is plus 11 there. On Israel, she's plus 1, doing what's best for Maine, plus 1 as well. Cost of living, they are even. Data centers, Jackson by two. Foreign wars, Jackson by four. Troy Jackson is also viewed unfavorably by the public. He is minus eight, while Collins is plus three in that specific poll. I thought it was also interesting they polled Hassan Piker, who has been a focus of a lot of folks. And the line that Abdul El-Sayed has continually used, that basically, you know, people in Michigan don't care about Hassan Piker. And this poll shows that most people have no idea who he is. Only 40% had some sort of a view on Hassan Piker. 34%, excuse me, unfavorable, 6% favorable for Hassan Piker. I am Chris Ryan. That is going to do it for today's edition of the New Hampshire Today Show. We'll be back with you tomorrow, bright and early at 6 a.m. with a brand spanking new edition of the New Hampshire Today program. Thanks for joining us. This has been New Hampshire Today.

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7: Troy Jackson blames health insurance costs on Washington, D.C. But in New Hampshire, a typical ACA health insurance plan costs about $400 a month. 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That's $300 more a month, 77% higher in Maine. That's not Washington. That's Augusta. And policies put in place while Troy Jackson was Maine's number two elected official. But it gets worse. Before Troy Jackson became Senate president, we paid less for electricity than New Hampshire. Today, we pay a lot more. Under Jackson, Maine's electric rates went up twice as fast as New Hampshire's. And to top it off, New Hampshire has the 49th lowest tax burden in America. Maine has the 5th highest tax burden. It's simple. Troy Jackson supported the policies that make Maine more expensive, and you're paying the price.
8: I'm Susan Collins, candidate for U.S. Senate, and I've approved this message.
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10: 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You know, I still pull out albums and go listen to them, and I love them as much now as I ever did, you know. And I guess that's kind of what I'm hoping, is that someday, when this is all over for me, you know, there's some group of kids hanging out, you know, at a farm somewhere with a bonfire going, drinking some beer and cranking up, you know, to my kind of party record and singing every word. You know, to me, that's... It's been cool, obviously, to have the success we've had and do everything we've done. But at the end of the day, 20 years from now, people are still listening to the records. I mean, I think that's a testament to, you know, to a great artist, to a great record, to great songs. And so I hope that's what happens.
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That's going to wrap things up for today. Hannity tonight, 9 Eastern on the Fox News Channel. We will cover what happened at the UN today. We will have full, complete coverage. Michael Pillsbury tonight, Kaylee McGee White, Dr. Drew Pinsky, Joe Concha, and much more. Set your DVR Hannity tonight, 9 Eastern on

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10: Let's go back to the phone lines. We have Micah, who's in Philadelphia, Pennsylvania. Hey, Micah, how can Rachel and I contribute today?
11: Hey, thank you guys so much for taking my call.
10: No worries. What's up?
11: I have a question. I'm a stay-at-home mom. I worked for 5 years, and then I have a 2-year-old and a 1-year-old, and we want to have more kids someday. And I have a 401k from when I was working. It's kind of pathetic. It's like $15,000. But it was with the company I worked for got bought out a few times. So I consolidated all of that into one account. But now I just have this account that's in a Raymond James. Like, and so my husband, he has a TSP account, and he is going to change jobs next year. So he'll be getting, I think his new company that he's going to work for has a JP Morgan account. And so we, are going through baby steps. We're trying to just consolidate and like simplify our life. Mm-hmm. And I'm just kind of asking, what am I supposed to do with this 401k that's kind of like off in like la la land? And with he's going to grow his, but is mine just going to sit there until I'm 65? Like, what am I supposed to do?
10: Didn't you say you already moved it into, did you already move it into an IRA with Raymond James?
11: Well, half of it is a Roth IRA and the other half is a 401k.
10: Okay, so I would take the 401k and I would roll that into, I would do a direct rollover into an IRA. If it's, and you can do that by kind. So if it's a Roth, you can do it into Roth IRA. If it's a traditional, into a traditional IRA. And then with his TSP, when the time comes, I'm not sure if he can roll that over, but if he can, you can do that. But they're all going to be separate. They're not all going to go into one IRA together. They're going to be individual ones, and that's okay.
7: Mm-hmm. How much is in the 401k?
11: I think it's like $7,000.
7: Okay. Because what I'm thinking is it is such a small amount, rolling it over into maybe putting everything into one Roth, which means you will pay taxes on that $7,000.
10: But it's not a lot.
7: So I almost would just roll it over to that Roth IRA and have one Roth IRA that's sitting there with all $15,000. And again, you will pay some out of pocket taxes, so make sure I'll have the cash for that. But for the long term, for it to grow, I think I would probably focus on that, because eventually, for a lot of people, you know, making that transfer from traditional to Roth is a good idea if there's time, because you're going to have so much growth. How old are you, Micah?
11: I'm 30.
7: You're 30. Okay. So what's crazy is if you did just leave it in and you didn't touch it, that $15,000, and you didn't add to it at all, in 35 years when you're 65, it'll be almost $700,000.